0: You interview people all the time who are clearly coming on your show. They want attention nationally, and you say, "Oh, you must be thinking of running for president, right?" Oh, well, I'm not here to talk about that. So they're practiced at evading it, and yet everybody knows they're kind of full of it. I actually think it would be refreshing, frankly, if somebody just came on and said, "Well, yeah, of course, I'm considering it. It's not time to file yet, but I wouldn't be here if I weren't." I mean, if somebody just was honest about it, it might make.
1: Well,
0: it,
1: you know who just did that? You know who just did that is AOC. Just did that in that New York Times article. She was considering it.
0: If Harris doesn't run, I'm telling you, I would underestimate AOC at your own peril. Sometimes history taps you on the shoulder, whether you're ready or not, and it might be time for her. All right, Dana Bash from CNN
1: that she knew that.
0: Oh, yeah. Dana Bash is our guest, CNN chief political correspondent. Her new book is called The Elections That Changed the World. More on that after this.
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16: Maybe a straggling shower or two this evening should wrap up by midnight as we go back through the 70s, hitting lows in the mid-70s before dawn. Tomorrow, we've got more afternoon rain, highs in the mid-80s. Then through the weekend, looking at not much for rain and highs in the mid-80s, keeping that into Monday. Rain may be back on the radar Tuesday. Your latest answer forecast. I'm Dave DeRica.
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0: 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And we are here on Wednesday, September the 23rd, broadcasting live from Birmingham, Michigan. Our special guest this hour, CNN's chief political correspondent, Dana Bash. You see her across the network's coverage of major political events. You see her every day at noon anchoring the political news of the day there, and you see her on, I guess, every other Sunday morning hosting our flagship Sunday public affairs show called State of the Union. Dana has a new book out called The Elections That Changed the World. They pick 15 elections from world history that really, really changed the world. And talk about whether people at the time they were voting knew they were changing the world. It's quite a fascinating concept. You can order it now. Go to Amazon or wherever you order your books. Or do what I like to do. Go into a bookstore and pick up The Elections That Changed the World. Dana, I'm glad you're here. And I want to get back to the book in a second. However, I do have some breaking news I do need to report to the audience. And I'm going to actually use CNN's reporting here. The son of Israeli ambassador to the United States has been critically injured in a West Bank ramming attack. The son of Israeli ambassador to the U.S., Yekiel Leiter, was critically injured in a ramming attack in the occupied West Bank on Wednesday afternoon. This is according to regional authorities, one day before Prime Minister Benjamin Netanyahu is scheduled to speak at the United Nations. Naria Leiter, a reserve soldier manning a checkpoint near the settlement of Beit Horon, was rushed to a hospital in Jerusalem, according to emergency response services. And here is the quote that just makes your heart fall. Naria needs a miracle, Ambassador Leiter said in a statement on social media. I believe in the power of prayer, and I believe that when the people of Israel unite, miracles happen. The driver of the car, 29-year-old Mahmoud Suleiman, a Palestinian from the nearby village of Beit Ur al-Tata, was shot and killed at the scene of the attack, according to the Palestinian Ministry of Health. Dana, I know you know Ambassador Leiter. I know him well. He's been on the show many times, and we've been together at many events. This news is terrible because he had another son who was actually killed in the fighting with Hamas. I thought we would just take a moment, Dan, and ask our audience to pray for our friend, Ambassador Leiter.
1: And as you said, the ambassador said, I believe in the power of prayer. And he said, when the people of Israel unite, miracles happen. The fact that this son, Nira, continued to serve in the reserves after his older brother Moshe was killed is, first of all, is just unbelievable because he didn't have to, but he wanted to. He wanted to be a part of the defense of the country that he loved so much. And we just have to keep praying. And look, what's happening on the West Bank is a complete and total mess. And the ambassador himself has said publicly that the Israeli, in his words, terrorists need to stop going after and in many cases killing Palestinians. And sadly, it is obviously a two-way street. It's just very, very ugly there. And we just, our prayers are definitely with the ambassador. It's just horrible.
0: Yeah, we'll follow this story throughout the day and tomorrow as it unfolds. But it sounds like a very critical situation. So we'll pray for our friend Ambassador Leiter and his son and their entire family. You know, Dana, if I may, you are Jewish, of course, and we've been living through a few years of just, I think, unbelievable times in the world, particularly in the United States, where anti-Semitism is on the rise, covering stories about Israel and the war and October the 7th and, you know, foreign policy and how the United States deals with Israel. I mean, you have to cover these stories, and whenever you do, you often face a barrage of, I think, anti-Semitic criticism and attacks. How have you processed that as a journalist? I mean, I think sometimes you're facing things that go beyond rhetoric, that are actual threats to you. But you got to cover these stories. And I'm sort of curious, as just as a human being and as a Jewish American, how you process all of that for yourself, but also what you see going on elsewhere in our culture.
1: Yeah. Well, first of all, thank you for saying that. And, you know, as a friend, that it is, it's not easy. But I think that we all come to our jobs as journalists, or whatever our job is, particularly as a journalist, with objectivity and fact and truth seeking. It is also true that we come with who we are, and we can't separate them. And in this case, I don't want to, because we can cover what is going on in Israel, just like the Jewish Israeli press does, in a very critical, challenging way. But we also, and that's what we do. You know, I do mostly domestic politics. I, of course, have had Prime Minister Netanyahu on a couple of times. And after October 7th, we did a lot more of the coverage of these issues. But yeah, I mean, it's not a fun thing to get attacked for who you are, not what you're reporting. And it's a lot of times very thinly veiled. Criticism of what I'm saying.
0: The spike in anti-Semitism, the violence, the rhetoric, the open nature of it among so many people online, in our media, just out in the world, it's shocking. I mean, at levels I just don't think we've seen in our world for decades. Yet here we are, and a lot of this is permeating our political debates here in the United States, and frankly around the world. But
1: you
0: certainly
1: global.
0: Have it is global, and it's frightening for a lot of people. Dana, I really appreciate you being here today. I want to get back to your book for a moment. It's called The Elections That Changed the World. You picked out 15 elections where, in your opinion, the world really changed. And for our audience here at the Scott Jennings Show, there's an election that you focused on that I think there'll be a lot of interest in, and that is the 1966 California gubernatorial race. Take us back to 1966. Who was in it, and why'd you pick it?
1: A guy named Ronald Reagan was in that race. And, you know, David Fisher and I talked about, obviously, Reagan was a pivotal figure, and his elections, plural, had consequences. But we decided to not do perhaps the obvious, which was his presidential run and his two terms, and go back in time to when he ran for governor successfully in California. And the reason is because it redefined conservatism. And what was happening just 2 years beforehand was Barry Goldwater ran for president, and he got trounced. trounced. I mean, it was a huge Lyndon Johnson landslide. And there were so many people who were writing the obituary of the notion of conservatives and this conservative ideology and philosophy and saying, oh, that's going to be dead and gone for generations. Well, they discounted a guy named Ronald Reagan, who had been an actor. He had been a Democrat until 1962, but he had slowly but surely been more interested in conservative ideology and the philosophy behind conservatism. And he, in 1964, gave what is now known as the speech, a long speech on behalf of Barry Goldwater and explaining why he went from being a Democrat to a Republican and talking about, all the great things about being a conservative. And that caught the attention of politicos, and people in California convinced him, he was very reluctant, but convinced him, you know what, just try it. Just try this politics thing. We think you'll be good at it. And he was. And he pretty much single-handedly turned around the conservative movement. And it's because the realization was, for the people who absolutely believed in these ideals, it wasn't that was being dismissed. It was the messenger wasn't right to get across the conservative ideas. And Ronald Reagan was that guy. And he could do it. And he could do it in his aw shucks way. And he did. And he won in California. And then, of course, later became president.
0: That speech you reference is called A Time for Choosing. And it was given on October 27th, 1964. So right at the end of the campaign. Of course, Goldwater was losing. But after he gives this speech, he raises $1 million for Goldwater's campaign. And generates, quite a bit of interest in the campaign, but as you say, a lot of interest in himself. And so Goldwater loses, but then he turns right around and Reagan makes this interesting and life-changing and history-changing run for governor of California. Let me ask you this. Do you, as you think about, and you've written about Reagan here from 66, he came from the world of entertainment. Do you see a line, some connective tissue between what Reagan did in 64 and then 66 and then ultimately becoming president and how Donald Trump ultimately catapulted himself from entertainment into the presidency?
1: 100%. And the line, I would even say it's a very different background, but I would even say Obama had the same instincts, and all three of them, their instincts are understanding how to perform for the cameras. I mean, Reagan was an actor and he was brilliant at it. We read in the book about how some of his opponents before the debate, they didn't even know what hit them because when the photographers came in, he just posed and put his arm up as if he's, waving and saying thank you. They click the camera and everybody else looks like they're cross-eyed and he looks like he's, winning a debate and winning a campaign. He was just genius at it. And Obama obviously was not a trained actor, but he knew how to perform. And of course, Donald Trump had years and years in front of many kinds of cameras, not the least of which was the reality show that he did. And he understood how to communicate that way. But I think the biggest thing for Trump wasn't just that, but he understood the modern technology at the time, which was Twitter. In 2016, and he got it. And that is such a huge asset. And I would even think it is a prerequisite for people to really do well, is to understand what technology they're on the cusp of that's changing and get on it and get in front of it. I mean, frankly, Adolf Hitler.
0: You have to skate to where the puck is going on that front. And Reagan realized that about the television, and Trump realized it about social media. You wonder what the next thing will be. And for let's say an AOC type candidacy pops up, where will she focus her energies on sort of next level communications? The book is called The Elections That Changed the World, 15 Pivotal Moments That Shaped How We Live. 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
18: 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The voice of reason, common sense for the American people. 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
0: All right, rounding out the show here on Wednesday, September 23rd, with CNN's chief political correspondent, Dana Bash. She has a brand new book out. If you love politics and history, And if you're listening to me, you probably do, you're going to want to pick up this book. It's called The Elections That Changed the World. Dan has picked out 15 pivotal elections in world history that really did change the course of human history. I think you're going to love it. A lot of interesting stuff in there. We just talked about a big chapter on Reagan's winning the gubernatorial campaign in California. Dana, I want to spend the last 5 minutes together. I love a little lightning round. And okay. By the way, I love the idea that I am the one asking you questions today and not the other way around. This is a
1: You're
0: great
1: so happy
0: treat
1: right now.
0: Yeah, I am. After 9.5 years of answering your questions, here I am. My, how the turntables. All right. Here we go. Number one, short answer on most underrated president in American history.
1: James Garfield.
0: Number two, best political interview you've ever done. And I recognize best could be like best could mean you made the most news. It could be like, but I'll let you define best.
1: I would say I'm going to define best as craziest, which is after the 2016 debate where Marco Rubio challenged Donald Trump on the size of his hands, asking the president, now president, live on television with his wife standing there about that moment.
0: Wow.
1: Not on my bingo card. That was not what I went to school for.
0: All right. Wildest live on-air thing you've ever seen on set or on a show at CNN?
1: I mean, every time I watch the 10 o'clock show.
0: You know, I'll give you my answer for you. I think you and Jake also, I mean, the top
1: thing. Oh, that.
0: Yeah, I mean, watching the Biden sort of malfunction in real time. You know, I actually think
1: you
0: it's,
1: said
0: let me
1: set,
0: ask you this.
1: So I was thinking about the show. I agree. It's for sure the debate.
0: Well, let's break from the lightning round for just 2 seconds. When you saw Biden begin to malfunction, you're moderating that debate. I know you had a game plan for what you wanted to do in that debate, but did that change your calculus on the fly there?
1: 100%. We had a game plan for everything except that.
0: Crazy. I mean, just crazy. All right, back to the lightning round. Toughest person to get a straight answer from?
1: Scott Jennings.
0: That's not true. I'm the most candid
1: I'm
0: contributor
1: teasing.
0: You
1: that
0: have.
1: Was a joke.
0: I answer
1: that
0: you
1: was
0: all
1: a
0: the
1: joke.
0: Time. Oh, man.
1: I would say it's a tie between Hakeem Jeffries and Mike Johnson. And Mike Johnson, honestly. It's a tie.
0: Interesting. All right. For your own point of view as you go on the air, what's a better source of political truth, polls or voters at a diner?
1: I would say, generally speaking, voters at a diner give you more insight into the moment. Polls give you a wider view. I know that's not
0: right.
1: the answer you're looking for, but they're different.
0: What's a political prediction that you made on the air that you got wrong spectacularly?
1: Oh, my gosh. This is just recent. I thought very wrongly that once President Trump endorsed Darlene Graham, that it would clear the field, and it didn't.
0: Yeah, interesting. All right. Let's see. We got less than a minute to go. What is one thing that cable TV gets wrong about political coverage?
1: We only have 1 minute?
0: Yeah. Well, now you got 30 seconds.
1: I think our instinct is to do the here and the now, and the horse race is what is in front of us. But I do think we need to do more of what we say we want, which is more of the substance.
0: 5 seconds. Dream interview. Someone you haven't talked to, but you're desperate to interview before the end of your career.
1: King Charles.
0: King Charles. All right. That's Dana Bash, CNN's chief political correspondent. She has a brand new book, The Elections That Changed the World. 15 pivotal moments that shaped how we live. Dana, congratulations on the book. Thank you for giving us the whole hour.
1: Scott, common sense for the American people. Thank you so much for having me.
0: Of course, you're brilliant. I love you, and I'll see you soon. We're done for the day. We'll be back in Kentucky tomorrow. Thanks for listening.
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26: News this hour from Town Hall. I'm John Scott. At the United Nations in New York, Ukrainian President Volodymyr Zelensky urging the world's leaders to keep choking Russia's revenues and impede its war efforts. Zelensky says easing sanctions on Russia will not help end the war in his country.
27: It may make life more comfortable for rich Russians, but it also gives the war more time. More time for Putin to send poor people into the kill zone. So Russia's revenues must remain a target.
26: President Trump earlier welcomed Chinese President Xi Jinping to the United States. It's already been announced the two leaders would extend a trade truce to January. It had been set to expire in November. Big concerns at the UN about artificial intelligence.
28: Secretary General Antonio Guterres said,
29: "Killer robots must have no place in our future."
28: Anthropic CEO Dario Amodei says the concerns are real.
30: If managed poorly, I even believe that AI could be a risk to humanity as a whole.
28: OpenAI's Sam Altman says AI companies need to be regulated.
31: They must be shaped through democratic processes and by governments accountable to the people that they serve.
28: Computer scientist Yoshua Bengio says there are three global threats from from AI.
2: First, catastrophic misuse, for example, by terrorists. Second, power concentration. And third, loss of control of AI.
28: Bengio says the warnings are not a marketing stunt. I'm Ed Donahue.
4: Southwestern Mexico is bracing for heavy rain and mudslides after Polo became a major hurricane in the Pacific. Forecasters also warning that another system heading toward Hawaii could cause catastrophic flooding later in the week. Hurricane Polo expected to skirt Mexico's Guerrero state, submerging coastal areas with up to 6 inches of rain through Thursday. Tropical storm Nolo expected to approach the Big Island as early as Friday. More on these stories from townhall.com.
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0: You know, Ronald Reagan believed self-government required something that government could never replace: responsibility in the hands of the people. In his 1981 inaugural address, Reagan warned against the idea that America had become too complicated to be governed by its citizens. Reagan asked, "If no one among us is capable of governing himself, then who among us has the capacity to govern someone else?" For Reagan, limited government was not about having no government. It was about remembering where responsibility begins: with individuals, families, communities, and the people themselves. Because when government assumes every responsibility, citizens gradually surrender their own. Self-government asks more of us than dependence ever will. And freedom requires a people willing to govern themselves before asking government to do it for them.
1: 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Portions of the following program may contain pre-recorded material.
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8: The countdown to crazy continues. I like the way David Strum over at Hot Air put it. You'll be happy to know that almost 20% of Democrats would be unhappy if the military staged a coup to replace President Trump. That's the good news. The bad news is that 60% of them would approve of a military coup. 31% of them would be happy if he got assassinated. 31%, according to a survey just released. It was a poll commissioned by the left-leaning liberal Currents magazine, wanted to measure the mood of the Democrat electorate. I can tell you the mood, it's violent. The mood is one of blood in the water. They want to kill their opponents. And that's what's on the ballot. They celebrate death. Where do you hear Sonny Hostin? You know, the one of those harpies from the View on ABC TV? Where do you hear how she proudly bragged that she kept a man brutally murdered somebody, dismembered them, boiled their body parts, and fed them to other people, fed them to the homeless? And she proudly convinced the other jurors who wanted to convict him of an acquittal. And she's proud of this. She's bragging about it. Not guilty by reason of insanity, because she said, look, if you're crazy, you can't be held accountable for, you know, dismembering a human being and feeding their body, boiling their body and feeding their body parts to the hungry. That's not their fault. He didn't mean it. And she actually said that incident. She said he didn't mean it. he didn't mean it. What part didn't he mean? Good Lord, we've got to fix this in such a big way. If we don't figure this out and get this election right, we're in so much trouble. I mean, what's ironic is the Democrats pretend that Trump wants to round up his opponents and put them in a gulag. I think they do it. If they approve of assassinating him and staging a military coup and celebrate Charlie Kirk's assassination, where will they stop? And of course, I think everybody agrees that it all stems from a deep, deep loathing of the United States of America. We've talked about this a lot. You and I have shared stories about all the examples of people on the left who loathe this country. Are you a fan of Judge Judy? She's quite the character. She's probably a billionaire. They pay this woman so much money because it's a very entertaining TV show. It's these mock trials, and she sits up on her desk there in her judge's stand, and she bangs the gavel and she insults the people that are acting like dummies, and she's got no. My favorite meme is her with her watch going, "Let's go, let's go, let's go," and that's a meme that has, you know, people use all the time when she's impatient. She's a very impatient woman. And she clearly has no patience for people who want to complain about the greatest country of the world. And that, too, is on the ballot in 40-some days. What are we down to now, guys? 41 days, 42 days before the midterm election? You're going to decide to vote for people who love this country or who hate this country. You're going to decide whether to pull the lever for people who believe in America. Judge Judy is an enormously successful woman. And what is she now? Is she 80? Maybe 75? And still going strong. I think she still has an iteration of her show that she's had for years, the Judge Judy show. And she sat down with a reporter from USA Today. And what she said was so inspiring, was so meaningful, was so poignant. I want to share it with you, and I think I'm going to play it every hour on today's show.
7: Next year, and this gets political, which I don't mind. I have a house, and I have a home. I consider America my home. America has been good to me. I think that it's the greatest country in the world. If you don't like this country, go somewhere else. Don't come to the greatest country in the world, the most successful country in the world, and say, I want to change it. There are other countries that are the something else that you want. Go there, but don't come into my home. America is my home. Don't come into my home and say, I want to change it. They say, I want to give more people opportunity. I want to change certain things the way we do business. But we are a capitalist country that revered excellence, that revered entrepreneurship, that revered all the things that made us great, that produced an Apple, an Amazon, AI, whether you like it or not, it's there. It produced the Salk vaccine. It produced all of the major inroads in medicine. And we did that because we encouraged brilliance and excellence. We gave them, those people, a push. They were in gifted classes, which I know public schools used to have. Now it's taboo. We said everybody should be equal. Well, everybody's not equal. Some people are tall. Some people are short. Some people are musical. Some people are not. Some people have big breasts. Some people have no breasts. They're different. Don't come into my house, which is a perfect house, and tell me, looks nice from the outside, but I'm going to change it inside to make it more of what we like, a more vanilla gray, everything muted colors. Look, that's the way we should be living today. Don't come here to redecorate. You don't like my house? Stay in your own house or find a different house.
8: 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How good is that? 83 years young, Judge Judy, with a powerful message. 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We have it available for you on our text line. 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But feel free to get that sent back to your smartphone. Just text the keyword Judy to 800-655-MIKE. Let me just pose the question to you. Isn't she right? If you don't like it here, why don't you go find a country you like? Rosie O'Donnell did that, and I kind of admired that. Good, you hate the country? You hate Trump? You hate half the country that voted for him? Move to Ireland. And the problem is, they talk a good game, but they never sustain it. She's back now. She's on Broadway. She's doing shows. She's guest hosting Jimmy Kimmel. She's doing all her... She's back! She couldn't stay away. Why not? Well, because deep down, they want to be here. Deep down, they do prefer the comforts and the freedom of this country. You're not as free and as happy and as American in Ireland. That's why she came back. She couldn't stand to be away. Because she's a hypocrite. I'm not sure Johnny Depp ever moved back. Some of them go away. Didn't Ellen DeGeneres come back too? She was off in England, wasn't she? And I think she moved back. Why do they all keep coming back? Go! And God be with you. Go in peace. Go live in Belfast. Knock yourself out, Rosie. Have a good time in Ireland. Don't come back. And I'm not saying that to be mean. I mean that from the heart. Why do they come back? And more importantly, if they don't like this place, isn't Judge Judy right? Don't tell us how to redecorate our living room. Our house is perfect. We don't need you to change it. Instead of trying to change our house, go find another house in another country. What's wrong with that attitude? Do you agree with what she said? I hope you join us here on this Wednesday episode of the Mike Gallagher Show in the Relief Factor Studios. 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I hope you join us. 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Give me your reaction to Judge Judy Scheindlin and her message, if you don't like this country, go somewhere else. Don't come to the greatest country in the world and say, I want to change it. Isn't she right? 800-655-MIKE. Join us.
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0: 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Here's a text from Florida. Mike, I just saw a t-shirt that said, love the country you live in or live in the country you love. Is there anything wrong with that? Is there anything wrong with what you just heard Judge Judy say? Don't come into our perfect house and tell us to redecorate. We like our house. It's a perfect house. We're happy here. We believe in this place. If you don't like it, get out. To Hassan Piker and to Abdul El Sayed and to AOC, to all these people who continually denigrate America, why don't you find a country on the globe that you'll love and prosper and thrive rather than tell us we got to redecorate our house? Isn't she right? 800-655-MIKE. Let's start with one open line. Here's Jan in Indiana. Hi, Jan. Welcome aboard. How are you?
1: Hi. How are you?
0: I'm good. What'd you think of Judge Judy?
1: I think what she said is right on. I've thought that over and over. Why would someone come here unless they wanted to rearrange our furniture? It just doesn't make sense. Just leave it or just stay out. Don't even come here.
0: Yeah. I mean, if you choose a place to go on vacation, you want to take your family on a vacation, you're not going to go to a place you don't like. Why? And then tell... Right, you know, I mean, go vacation somewhere that you'll be happy. They're clearly not happy here. They're obviously miserable.
1: So just leave.
0: Yep, I get it. And it seems like an oversimplification, but I truly believe in my heart of hearts that this is real. If Judge Judy is right, if you don't like it, find another place to live. I mean, and they continually, the lies, the hypocrisy, the anger, the rage. And look, Trump talked about AI at the speech yesterday. We carried it, of course, during the Mike Gallagher show. Let's talk a little bit about what the president said about AI. He doesn't want to call it artificial intelligence anymore. He wants to call it super intelligence. But he points something out about, have you seen the numbers about hurricanes here in the Gulf? Do you know that this is a historic, unprecedented event? No hurricanes this season? I mean, I hope I don't jinx it. I don't want to jinx it. Wait a minute. They told us the global warming was going to kill us all and we were all going to die from multiple hurricanes. Here was the president yesterday at the UN General Assembly.
2: From this point forward, all of United States documents and hopefully the world's will be changed to use the much more accurate term super as opposed to artificial. So it's super intelligence. In other words, welcome to the new world of superintelligence-SI. SI. Let's see if that goes. It sounds much better. It is much better, and it's much more accurate. Let's see if I have any power. Maybe I do, and maybe I don't. We're going to find out pretty soon. Superintelligence. Every major new technology brings challenges, and superintelligence is no exception. Yet the very same people who said we'll all be dead in 12 years because of global warming, a name since reborn to climate change because the planet was cooling, not warming, and nobody was dead, These are the same people that are now saying that AI

0: is going to kill us all, that robots are going to attack us, and that everything is going to be a total disaster. Same group of people.
1: He's right again. He's right again. Coming up, where do you hear what his former White House spokesperson, Caroline Leavitt, said about the left-wing bias against Trump and the way the networks chose to boycott his speech yesterday? I'm right, I know, about Pure Talk. 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
1: I hate it when there's a debate going on in America that nobody seems to disagree about in this audience. I hate this. I want somebody to argue with me about this battle, this showdown between Trump and the media that he kicked out of the White House. I want you to convince me, change my mind, prove me wrong, as Charlie Kirk would say, that the privilege of entering the White House to cover the president, and it is a privilege, is somehow guaranteed in the courts. This is the craziest thing I've ever seen in my life. You think anybody can stroll into the White House? Hate to break it to you, it doesn't work that way. And the same people who are indignant that Trump is banning CNN and MS Now and Politico from the White House are the ones that were glad that he was taken off, kicked off social media. The same exact people who are upset about the White House ban on corrupt news media organizations, my opinion, of course, but that's how I feel, those same people were absolutely fine when Twitter took his account down, when Facebook deplatformed him, when these social media companies censored the most impactful man in the country. This is such a remarkable conversation. The hypocrisy from these weak-kneed, pearl-clutching lunatics blows my mind. Yesterday, apparently CNN didn't even bother to cover his speech at the UN. Evidently, MS Now cut away from the speech to fact-check him. So they're making editorial decisions all the time that impact the delivery of news, whether you love him or hate him. The man is the president of the United States. It doesn't matter really what you think of him. He is news. Addressing the UN General Assembly is news. Now look, if CNN or MS Now don't want to cover that, it's their platform. But then explain to me why they are entitled to get the privilege of a White House press credential. I really want to know. I would love to find somebody who would disagree with me on this. I think Michael's back. Didn't he just call the other day? I get so tired of the same chronics over and over. Didn't Michael just call arguing with me? Is Michael... Tony, find out if Michael wants to disagree with me or not. Maybe I'll put him on for entertainment. I don't think he agrees with me. But I'd like to find somebody who disagrees with me here. I can't find anybody. Nobody wants to disagree with me on this. Nobody wants to... Hey, argue with me. It's okay. Tell me why you think CNN has a right to get a press credential and enter the doorway, the gates of 1600 Pennsylvania Avenue. I am begging you to disagree with me. The best I got right now is Michael, and he's a little tedious, but we'll entertain Michael, because I can't. I'll let Michael present a liberal point of view from, this will shock you, San Francisco, as to why he thinks Caitlin Collins is guaranteed, constitutionally, lawfully, whatever word you want to use, to get a press badge and get to waltz into the White House and lie about President Trump and this administration. I can't. We'll talk to Michael or anyone else who thinks that somehow CNN is right in this battle, because they're not. I'm sure they'll get a judge who's going to side with them, and they'll be ordered back into the White House, and then they're all going to rah, rah, rah and say, look, we beat Trump, we beat Trump, we beat the... But there's no right. No one gets to go into the White House. And the most important part of all is that no one's telling CNN not to cover the guy. This blew up last night on this CNN panel with Abby Phillip. Somebody pointed out that they don't even follow the basic rules of TV panel discussions over on CNN. Poor Scott Jennings, our Salem media colleague, goes in there on his own. He's like the Jessica Tarloff of CNN. He's our Jessica Tarloff. He's in there. Jessica Tarloff is always battling all the conservatives on the Five. Well, Scott's always having to battle all the liberals on Abby Phillip's show, Newsnight, or whatever the heck it's called. And he talks, and then they all yell at him. They all gang up on him. They barely let him talk. Once in a while, they let him complete a sentence. But, you know, he's pointing out it's kind of rich to see the same people who loved seeing Trump censored from Twitter now are upset that some media outlets aren't allowed into the White House. Here's how this went last night on CNN.
2: You would agree, though, that a lot of the people who are sort of up in arms about this are some of the same people who are clamoring for Trump to be thrown off social media, though, yes?
3: But yeah. No, but I think the people that are up in arms are the people, our colleagues at this network.
2: But
3: that's who I think,
2: I feel like there's some amount of hypocrisy.
3: That's the source of the frustration,
2: the speech issue,
3: actually.
2: If you're mad about reporters being restricted from going to the White House to report, why would you simultaneously have been someone that would have called for Donald Trump?
4: They're two separate issues.
3: Also, the government and a corporation are not the same.
2: It's platforms.
3: No,
5: it is a false.
3: The government.
5: You know.
1: There they go.
5: The government.
3: And one is the social media.
4: Funded by us.
5: Right. It's a false equivalence because private companies are allowed to have policies.
3: Yes.
5: That where they're looking at their own private companies can say, hey, this goes against our policy.
6: Like making a
5: this
6: case.
5: This First Amendment is about the
4: right.
5: government,
4: I
5: right?
4: Agree.
5: The government.
4: But you, wait.
5: But, hold
2: but
5: on
2: you,
5: a second.
2: But you would agree that trying to restrict the speech of a government official is also not a good idea, right?
5: It's not against the First Amendment. We're talking about the
4: and
5: First
4: that's
5: Amendment,
4: where
5: correct?
4: We disagree. I agree with you. It's not the
5: courts
4: First
5: don't agree with
4: Amendment.
5: Either of you.
4: It's not the First
2: we're
4: Amendment.
2: We're just having a discussion
4: it's
2: about what's good practice. And some people wanted
4: speech.
2: To stop Trump from speaking.
1: What a great point. And he just starts smiling because he knew he got them. He had them. You can't have it both ways. And whoever he was arguing with said, it's a First Amendment guarantee that Caitlin Collins gets a press credential and gets to sit in the third row of the first row of the White House press briefing room. White House press briefing room. Sorry, lady, it doesn't work that way. You don't have any guarantee to enter 1600 Pennsylvania Avenue. Now, look, if Trump issued an edict and said, I forbid CNN from covering me, obviously that would be a problem. If he tells the world, I'm signing an executive order. Politico cannot write any more articles about me. I ban it. I'm going to stop them from covering me. Totally get it. That would be terrible and wrong and un-American and a big problem. He's not doing that. They're not telling CNN you can't cover him. Cover him all you want. Don't cover him all you don't want. You don't want to cover his speech yesterday, and apparently they didn't? Don't cover it. That's up to you, CNN. You don't want your viewers to know what their president says about Iran and AI and the future of the country and the condition of America? Okay, then fine. Don't cover it. Have your little hissy fit. Have your little petulant temper tantrum, and don't cover it. That's up to you. But you don't get to waltz into the White House whenever you feel like it. Period. All right, so I got one lone liberal, poor Michael in San Francisco. And what's bad about it is, Michael, you're in San Francisco, for crying out loud. Why can't you be in, like, Dubuque? Why can't you be in Dayton, Ohio? You're in San Francisco and you want to argue with me? That's almost too ironic for words.
6: So,
1: hello,
6: the problem,
1: Michael,
6: with your argument...
1: Uh-oh. Are you all right? Did I overwhelm you with my rhetorical brilliance there in your lead in? I gave you a big build up, Michael.
6: Yeah, I'm just trembling.
1: I know you are. I can hear it in your voice.
6: Okay?
1: No, I can barely hear you because you're trembling. I can hear.
6: Okay.
1: Contain yourself? So, can you barely contain yourself?
6: Perhaps if you stop speaking, then I will.
1: Well, nah, it's my show. I'm going to speak whenever I want, but I want to have you on for the 19th time you've called in the last 2 months. Go ahead and tell me why Caitlin Collins has got a guaranteed right to stroll into the White House. I'm all ears, and I won't tremble, but I'll listen intently to your brilliance.
6: Okay. So the problem with your argument is that Trump is telling CNN and the other networks that he's banning that they cannot cover him unless they cover him the way that he approves of. And that's a blatant violation of the First Amendment.
1: And see what you just said, and let's have an exchange here. Okay, so stop interrupting me, and I'm not going to interrupt you. You made a point. Now I'm going to reply to your point, and then I want you to reply to my point. Can we do that together instead of talking over each other the way they do on CNN? Can we do that?
6: Absolutely.
1: Okay, great. He never said that, and you know it. He has never said, you're going to cover me the way I want you to cover me. They're going to continue to cover him negatively, and you know it. They just don't need to do it from inside the confines of 1600 Pennsylvania Avenue. Why would you make up such a thing, Michael?
6: Because those were his exact words.
1: You're lying.
6: He said the following.
1: That's a lie.
6: Okay. I'll tell you his exact...
1: Go ahead. What did he say?
6: All right. I thought you promised you weren't going to...
1: What did he say? I'm asking you. Stop. Bear in mind, there must be a delay in the way you and I are hearing each other. So have some grace. Have some patience. You're a liar. You said Trump's exact words are, I only want you to cover me the way I want you to cover me. And you're about to give me an example. And I'm waiting to hear what those words are. Go ahead.
6: That he's banning certain outlets from the White House because they give him negative coverage.
1: Correct. That's not what you said the first time. That's correct. He's banning certain media outlets because they're lying about what he's doing. He believes that poses a threat to national security. But that's not what you said originally, Michael. That's not at all what you just said. You said that he's banning people so that they'll cover him the way he wants them to be covered.
6: That's exactly what he means, and you know it.
1: That's not what he said. You just admitted he didn't say that. He's kicking certain people. Tell me why CNN is guaranteed access to the White House. He's not stopping how they cover him. You don't think they can cover him negatively by standing out on the sidewalk?
6: Well, if they don't have direct access the way that the outlets that he likes cover him, then they are being restricted in a way that is a violation of the First Amendment.
1: Directed out? What do you mean directed access? What does that even mean? They have all the access in the world. They sat down this week with all of his administrators, Mike Waltz, everybody else. Mike, you're pulling this out of your rear end. You don't have a leg to stand on. There's no First Amendment guarantee that you can walk into a building. Again, I'm going to ask you for the third time. You don't think they can cover him negatively? Standing out on the sidewalk or on their in their studios?
6: I'm sorry for interrupting. They
1: go ahead. That's right.
6: They cannot cover him completely if they do not. Excuse me. I thought you weren't going to.
1: Completely? What does completely mean? What are you talking about? I cover him completely, and I'm not inside the office. I'm not in the White House. You can cover. If you're a reporter, Michael, if you were a citizen journalist, you could cover him completely. What does that mean to walk into the door and stand in a building? Michael, you're pulling this out of your rear end.
6: Okay, well, the courts are not going to see it the same way that you're blabbering about.
1: Well, that's because you're going to find a liberal judge who's going to side with your warped view. You know that, and you're probably right.
7: Can You guys hear me up there?
6: I guarantee you that the Supreme Court will be unanimous.
1: Well, they won't need to. It won't even make it to the Supreme Court. They won't even make it to the Supreme Court. Some lunatic liberal judge, maybe from San Francisco, where you happily live, will happily say, "Oh, they're right. They're right." He never said, "I'm going to tell them how to cover me." Never. He says he doesn't like a dishonest press. He wants the media that is lying about him to not have access to the White House. 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Nice to talk to you again, Michael. 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
0: 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Talk of your town. The Answer. 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
1: I really don't know what Democrats would have if it weren't for their lies. I don't know why Democrats can't tackle issues with truth. And Michael from San Francisco, a great example. I hear a lot of text messages pouring in. Arkansas says, Mike, you handled him masterfully. He went from what Trump said to what he means. Michigan, I'm laughing my butt off at hapless Michael from San Francisco. He's just like shifty Adam Schiff. I know what he said, but we know what he meant. Disgraceful. Tracy found the quote of what Trump said. This is why Michael was lying. And of course, he knew he was lying. Trump said, quote, there's something wrong with a country that can allow people to write purposely negative stories. Now, if they want to write them, fine. But I don't have to let them into the White House. That's perfect. He's right. He's not telling them not to write horrible, lying, untruthful stories that Michael in San Francisco enjoys reading and watching. He's just saying they don't get to admission to the White House. That won't impact their coverage at all. Again, all they can do is lie. And that's what's on the ballot in November. Truth versus lies. Here's a truth that every day you're not getting enough fiber in your diet. Look what I'm holding right now in my hand here on Salem News Channel. I brought in my Balance of Nature fiber and spice. 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Pretty fascinating man, Michael Youssef. Have you heard of him? He's going to stop by and join us. We'll catch up on what he has to say about life, about good and evil and more. Also, I want to revisit this story about no hurricanes so far here in the Gulf of America. Stick around. More of the Mike Gallagher Show rolling along. 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
11: News this hour from Town Hall. I'm John Scott. President Trump welcoming Chinese President Xi Jinping to the U.S. today. But Republican Senator Roger Wicker, chair of the Senate Armed Services Committee, said the president should be under no illusions about the real Xi Jinping.
16: During every minute of dialogue, our commander-in-chief should keep in mind that his guest is a brutal, unelected, and oppressive dictator who seeks to dominate his neighbors and whose massive military arsenal is aimed directly at the United States of America.
11: The president's decision to greet Xi at Joint Base Andrews shows just how far the president is going to honor China's leader as he makes his first state visit in more than a decade. Ukrainian President Zelensky urging world leaders to keep choking Russia's revenues and impede its war efforts. He's telling the UN General Assembly that Russia's revenues must remain a target. He says that trade and the money it brings in gives more time to the war. Russia gets its turn Saturday to address the assembly. Vladimir Putin hasn't traveled to the gathering in years, sending his foreign minister instead. The Trump administration wants to rebrand the term AI to SI.
17: The State Department is ordering diplomats and its International Organizations Bureau to use the term superintelligence instead of artificial intelligence, following President Donald Trump's attempt to rebrand the technology. Trump pushed for the new term during his address at the United Nations General Assembly Tuesday.
18: SI. Let's see if that goes. It sounds much better. It is much better, and it's much more accurate.
17: The State Department's International Organizations Bureau is in charge of U.S. diplomatic missions to all UN and multilateral agencies around the world. Trump says that using the word artificial makes the technology sound fake.
11: More.
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23: You know, Ronald Reagan believed self-government required something that government could never replace, responsibility in the hands of the people. 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Reagan asked, "If no one among us is capable of governing himself, then who among us has the capacity to govern someone else?" For Reagan, limited government was not about having no government. It was about remembering where responsibility begins, with individuals, families, communities, and the people themselves. Because when government assumes every responsibility, citizens gradually surrender their own. Self-government asks more of us than dependence ever will. And freedom requires a people willing to govern themselves before asking government to do it for them.
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0: From the wild world of D.C. politics to America's culture clash, brace yourself for the reality check you've been waiting for. The one and only Mike Gallagher.
1: The Democrats' crazy train continues to roar on. I'm still kind of reeling from this poll. 60% of Democrats would approve of a military coup. 31% of Democrats would be happy if Trump got assassinated. All of this good news comes from a poll that was commissioned by a left-leaning liberal currents magazine. Wanted to take the temperature of the Democrat electorate. Wanted to see how they were feeling. Well, they're feeling pretty violent. They're feeling real violent. And it's what we have to decide in a few weeks. You're going to choose the party of political violence? You're going to pick the party of law and order? You're going to pick the party of common sense? You're going to vote for the party of lawfulness, not lawlessness? And the media is so foul, corrupt. Did you hear the story of the poor woman who was murdered? Somebody named Tazla Fortune. This poor soul in Mississippi. She was found hanging from a tree, and it immediately stoked all the race hustlers into a frenzy. In fact, the Associated Press, which is notoriously leftist and incredibly biased, the Associated Press, where so many news outlets get their news from, the good old AP. Here's the big headline on their social media site over on X. The death of Tazla Fortune, a black Mississippi woman found hanging from a tree, has stirred distressing memories of the grim history of lynchings across the U.S. South. Now, I guarantee you there are black men, women, maybe children, who saw that distressing headline and they look at one another and they say, my gosh, are we going back to lynchings again? In 2026, are we going to have white people stringing up black victims again? It's a terrible, terrible, horrible story. Well, they made an arrest. The police found the guy who did it, a guy who had a relationship or familiarity with the victim. Guy by the name of Jacques Ratliff, a.k.a. Jock. That's his nickname, Jock. 51-year-old man. The judge deemed him a flight risk. He faces a murder charge. Now, in the media coverage of the arrest of the 51-year-old man in connection with the hanging death of 29-year-old Tazia Fortune, go see if you can find out his race in the media coverage. Go see if in the Associated Press coverage of the arrest of 51-year-old Jacques Ratcliffe, a.k.a. Jock, go find out if you can determine what his skin color happens to be. Because it would matter, right? Since a black woman found hanged to death in Mississippi is a significant enough story that the media covers it by identifying her as a black woman, with, of course, the prerequisite capital B for the word black, never a capital W for white or a capital H for Hispanic, but capital B for black. Since the black woman hanged is prominent, don't you think the murder suspect's race would be prominent as well? You won't find it in most of the media coverage. You won't find it at the Clarion Ledger. I'm looking here at the Clarion Ledger. A Jackson Municipal Court judge denied bond to the 51-year-old man arrested in Connecticut. They deemed him a flight risk. Let's see. Previously told she was found dead and hanging from a tree. He's accused of using a black cable cord. All right, well, we're making some progress. We now know the color of the cable cord used to kill her with. Ah, there it is. Finally, paragraph 5. Both Fortune and Ratliff are black. You see, the man arrested in her murder is a black man. The man that the authorities say murdered the person he knew is black. And, of course, if that was part of the story, that would have never, ever been a national story. The reason the race hustlers were salivating is because they were actually hoping that a young black woman was indeed lynched. This is what we're up against. The Associated Press is a very prominent, established media organization. And they didn't want you to know that her murder suspect is black. They wanted you to believe that America is so rotten that we're back to the days of lynchings. They want you to think that things are so terrible in the United States that this poor young woman was lynched by a band of Ku Klux Klansmen. That's what they want you to believe. They want you to hate this country. Because they do. They want to remake America. In the words of Barack Obama, they want to fundamentally transform America. And I never thought I'd turn to Judge Judy as a source of inspiration. She sat down with a reporter for whatever reason. I guess they were doing a profile of her for USA Today. I guess USA Today is still around. I used to love USA Today back when I would read papers. Still like to get my hands on a paper once in a while, but these days it's the only paper I like to read is the New York Post. But USA Today had always kind of a national roundup, so I kind of liked that paper. And they sat down on a USA Today podcast with Judge Judy Scheindlin. Her 2 minutes are 2 minutes that every American should hear because she's completely spot on. Judge Judy is the impatient, you know, bombastic judge, 83 years young. Check out the wisdom that she delivers in telling people who loathe America and want to change it where they should go.
2: Next year, and this gets political, which I don't mind. I have a house and I have a home. I consider America my home. America has been good to me. I think that it's the greatest country in the world. If you don't like this country, go somewhere else. Don't come to the greatest country in the world, the most successful country in the world, and say, I want to change it. There are other countries that are the something else that you want. Go there. Go there. But don't come into my home. America is my home. Don't come into my home and say, I want to change it. May say, I want to give more people opportunity. I want to change certain things the way we do business. But we are a capitalist country that revered excellence, that revered entrepreneurship, that revered all the things that made us great, that produced an Apple, an Amazon, AI, whether you like it or not, it's there. It produced the Salk vaccine. It produced all of the major inroads in medicine. And we did that because we encouraged brilliance and excellence. We gave them, those people, a push. They were in gifted classes, which I know public schools used to have. Now it's taboo. Everybody should be equal. Well, everybody's not equal. Some people are tall. Some people are short. Some people are musical. Some people are not. Some people have big breasts. Some people have no breasts. They're different. Don't come into my house, which is a perfect house, and tell me, looks nice from the outside, but I'm going to change it inside to make it more of what we like, a more vanilla gray, everything muted colors. Look, that's the way we should be living today. Don't come here to redecorate. You don't like my house? Stay in your own house or find a different house.
1: 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Thank you. Thank you. Thank you. 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That's what we need to remember going into the midterm election in 41 days. You don't like this house? Don't tell us to redecorate. 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And I hope you'll join me and give me your take on what you just heard Judge Judy say. Isn't she right? Isn't it time that we stand up to these tyrants on the left? These people who crave political violence? These people who want to transform America and tell them, if you don't like it, go somewhere else? Get up and go? Move to a country where you'll be happier? Because you're miserable here. Do what Rosie O'Donnell once did. Go to Ireland. The only problem with Rosie is she came back. You know why? Because they can never stay away. Because deep down, they know how great this country is. They just don't want to admit it. 800-655-6453. 800-655-MIKE. 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
1: 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And on days when the skies are clear, they continue to respond to thousands of emergency calls for help as Israel's 911 service. 90% of their nearly 40,000 EMTs, paramedics, and first responders are volunteers, and they're funded almost entirely by friends like you. Give today. Saving life is

0: That's not hyperbole anymore. It's just not. And this isn't policy debate. There's no, this isn't policy difference. This is good versus evil. 800-655-MIKE.
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7: 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Canada legalized medical assistance in dying or MAID in June of 2016 with promises of compassion. More than 100,000 assisted deaths later, the reality looks far different. Last year, Canada had more MAID deaths than America had gun homicides, despite America's much larger population. And now troubling questions are being raised about MAID. The family of 83-year-old Bridget Stegeman says she rejected assisted suicide because of her Christian faith. Later, they say she lacked the ability to consent and wept inconsolably after learning she was scheduled to die. 48 hours later, she was dead. Her family says she never gave final verbal consent. They describe her dying with her hands clasped in prayer, covered in her own blood after a botched attempt to start an IV. That isn't death with dignity. It's something far darker.
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0: The Butcher of Thompson Square Park. 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The gruesome butcher of Tompkins Square Park, Daniel Rakowitz. He was known as a notorious marijuana dealer and East Village eccentric. He decided to slaughter his roommate, 26-year-old dance student, Monica Beerle. He dismembered her body, boiled her head for soup. He boasted that he ate her brains, according to the New York Post. He fed some of her body to the local homeless people. And he was found not guilty. The outcome that you just heard Sonny Hostin taking credit for as the jury's only lone holdout against a conviction. And she's proud of it. That's the part that is stunning to me. She's proud of getting this guy off. No accountability. Oh, he's in a nice, cushy hospital somewhere eating, potato salad. And maybe watching The View. Maybe he's watching her now. And he can smile from ear to ear, knowing that she's the one that prevented him from facing justice for this brutal, horrific crime. Look, we are at a point where this is beyond policy. How do you find common ground with people like this? Paul Morrow, who's the former cop, who's a Fox News contributor, he reposted it on his X account. He wrote, "I recall this case. It was a notorious New York City case, the Butcher of Tompkins Square Park." Paul writes, "It explains a lot. Rakowitz isn't the only psycho in the equation." But Sonny Hostin isn't psycho. She's today's Democrat Party, isn't she? Look at the polling. 60% of Democrats would approve of a military coup in the White House. 31% of Democrats, according to this poll from a left-leaning organization, would be happy if Trump got assassinated. 31%! For those of us who knew Charlie Kirk and worked with him, we feel the pain of people mocking his murder, his assassination. You think those are Republicans doing that? And by the way, thank you, Sonny Hostin, for being so perfectly articulate in your description of the butcher of Tompkins Square Park feeding the homeless. Though that's not homeless. No, Buster Brown, you don't call them homeless. You heard Sonny, right? Unhoused. They're the unhoused. What an imbecile. What a total village idiot. We are seeing a level of wickedness, and I guess wickedness and evil has always existed. The difference now is that they're willing to say it out loud. They used to think those evil, wicked thoughts, but now they're saying it out loud because there's no fallback. There's no pushback. What consequences is ABC going to take? Do you think they call her into the office? Hey, Sonny, maybe not a great idea to brag about how you got a guy like this butcher of Tompkins Square Park off the hook. Probably not a good idea to tell your audience, and they're all cackling and laughing and joking about it. Wonder if the family of Monica Beerle was watching The View, and they were all getting a big laugh out of Sonny making sure this guy wasn't convicted of this brutal, brutal murder. Again, no wonder so many supporters of Lindsey Clancy came out of the woodwork. To quote Sonny Hostin, she didn't mean to strangle her three kids one by one using the exercise band. No, she didn't mean it. She just was having a blue day. You know, postpartum depression. She was sad. She was having the sads. So one by one, she executed her children, and she's got a fan club. She's got people, women in the streets, protesting on her behalf. The child killer. It's all on the ballot in 41 days. I don't know how much plainer I can make it. It's no more simpler than this. This is what you get to choose in 41 days. One open line, 800-655-MIKE. Here's a text from Arkansas. It's like we need a mass exorcism. The Democrats are possessed. What you need is a good book. You want to escape into a great page-turner? I have had so much fun telling you about Carbon Zero. Last week, we invited the author, Craig W. Stanfill, into our studios, and we spent the day with him. I mean, he's a wonderful, wonderful AI pioneer and a writer who has taken the story of artificial intelligence and captured it in a novel. And here's the great part. This didn't just get slapped together in the last few weeks where all this focus is on AI these days. No, he's been working on this for years. The timing is perfect. This is a thriller with tons of action, but also a story that stays with you long after you finish the last page. Carbon Zero. 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James is in Arkansas. Hey, James, welcome to the Mike Gallagher Show. How are you, sir?
9: Not too bad.
0: Good.
9: I was going to say that murder that guy done, man, I don't know about his case, but that lady's case,
0: yeah,
9: she killed her three kids.
0: Yeah,
9: she knew what she was doing, because when she strangled them, or she hit that baby, one of them left a bruise.
0: Yeah,
9: and put makeup on that bruise to keep it from being seen. That's where the line was drawn, and I believe that she knew what she was doing, because she covered that baby's face.
0: Well, I mean, this story here about the guy boiled the poor woman's body parts, ate her brains, fed part of her body to the homeless, and Sonny Hostin said, oh, he didn't mean to do it. She used that term. You heard the words. He didn't mean to do it. And somehow she can. This is why I wouldn't be on a jury if my life depended. If they could tell me tomorrow that this, my little blockage that I got going on in my heart, or whatever it is, would go away if you could be on a jury? Uh-uh. I'll have to take my chances. I'd have to just take my chances. There's no way. Can you imagine being in a room full of Sonny Hostins? This is insanity. But it's also evil. If you missed my conversation with Dr. Michael Youssef, we'll have it posted online on our podcast or at MikeOnline.com. 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
0: Once in a while, I get asked by somebody, why do you play a clip like the one you played from Sonny Hostin on The View? And it's a good question, and it's a reasonable one, and I want to respond to it. You want to know why I play it? Because her mindset that is considered acceptable is dangerous. It's a dangerous thing to see people espousing such wickedness without any consequence. I mean, here's the texts are pouring in, and I appreciate the feedback. 800-655-MIKE. Illinois writes, or excuse me, this is from Georgia. Sonny Hostin's position shows that she's a disturbed and sick woman. She definitely needs to be in that mental hospital with that man. And if ABC had any decency, she'd be fired for saying what she did. To laugh and be proud. And again, she's proud of it. Bragging about it. I'm the one that convinced 11 other jurors that this monster should not be convicted, because I believe so strongly in the insanity defense. Not guilty because of, he didn't mean to do it. He accidentally chopped that woman up into pieces and boiled her brain and ate her and fed her to the homeless. And yes, I'm going to say homeless, you idiot. I'm going to call you an idiot. Unhoused. The unhoused. That is so stupid. Can you imagine somebody thinking that they're an intellectual person? Unhoused. Because homeless is mean. Look, evil is mean. And there's a real evil here. There is a diabolical, demonic force. And the good news is we know how this story ends. Good will prevail. Good will triumph over this evil. And I only hope and pray that this conflict that we're witnessing and experiencing will manifest itself at the ballot box in 41 days. For me, everything comes back to the spiritual battle that we're in and our ability to have elected representatives who will not reflect this wickedness. You're not going to hear any Republican bragging about getting a monster killer off the hook. You're not going to see anybody celebrating anybody's assassination. You're not going to approve of a poll that says that President Kamala Harris, heaven forbid, should be assassinated. We don't want to kill our opponents. We don't want political violence. And you've got a say in the matter. And you've got a moral obligation not only to vote, but to get everybody in your life to vote as well. Move mountains on November 3rd. We must. There's too much at stake. 9 minutes before the hour. I'm in kind of a chatty mood today. Let me go to your calls. Lines are jammed. 800-655-MIKE. 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Mary's in Chicago. Hey, Mary, welcome. You're on the Mike Gallagher Show. How are you today?
17: Oh, I'm all right. Thanks, Mike. I always wonder when something like this, I just wonder now, Sonny Hostin has, I know she has one child, he's an adult son. I just wonder if somebody had done this to her son, the exact same thing, how she would feel then.
0: I hate to get personal with somebody like Sonny Hostin, but did you see the video where she was caught, her son got stopped for trespassing, and you're right, he's an adult. And the cops stopped him. He was walking along the railroad tracks in a restricted area somewhere, I think in the New York City area. But wherever it was, he calls mommy, right? And mommy on the phone, Sonny Hostin, says, tell them I'm a federal prosecutor on the phone to try to get him off the hook. That's Sonny Hostin. So that, and again, look, ABC can hire whoever they want, but you are so right, Mary, when it's their own kid, if their child was, God forbid, horribly murdered, you think she'd be celebrating her kid's murderer being exonerated? And you want some fascinating viewing? Check out the clip. He calls her. The whole thing is captured on the cops' body cams. And they were so respectful, the cops were, and polite. I mean, you know, she's a TV star, don't you know? And she tells him on the phone, first of all, she's a former federal prosecutor. She's telling him to lie. Tell him I'm a federal prosecutor. I'm on my way. He's trespassing, apparently. They stop him. He's wandering around the railroad tracks. Well, I got to call my mom. Because my mom is Sonny Hostin, don't you know? Star of ABC's The View. She comes marching down there, and she's trying to talk the officers out of doing anything, no accountability for her son trespassing. Because after all, I'm Sonny Hostin. It's the quintessential, do you know who I am obnoxiousness. My gosh. Well, do you know who you are? Do you know where you're going to be this weekend? I hope you join us in L.A. for the big KRLA Town Hall 2026 in Pasadena, California. Gosh, I can't wait for this event. What great people on this lineup. Adam Carolla, Nick Shirley, journalist Nick Sorter is going to be there. I'm going to be there with Larry Elder, Alex Marlowe, Larry O'Connor. It's this weekend. This Saturday we'll be in Pasadena. I'll be broadcasting from Los Angeles on Saturday. For tickets, go to am870theanswer.com, am870theanswer.com. Then in October 22nd, Phoenix, one stage, one night, Mike Gallagher, Larry Elder. You're not going to want to miss this. Right on the eve of the midterms, we're going to be in Phoenix for the along with the great Seth Liebson. 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I'll be on stage with Seth and my friends Seth and Larry, a live unscripted night. And I'll see you in Phoenix in October. 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Incidentally, I got invited while I'm in Phoenix to go be on a podcast. I think I'm familiar with this guy. I think I saw him on Joe Rogan. Got invited to the, it's the Aaron Suri podcast. Aaron Suri, S-I-R-I. And I think Aaron's a pretty fascinating guy. Know anything about him? Email me if I should do the podcast or not when I'm in Phoenix. Mike@mikeonline.com. That's a wrap for a Wednesday. Great job. Great to have Eric back in the saddle again, as well as Tony doing a fantastic job call screening, Yasmin, our video producer, and show producer Tracy Stockwell. On behalf of our entire team, I appreciate you joining us. Let's do it again tomorrow. Have a great day. Be safe. Keep fighting the good fight. I'm Mike Gallagher. God bless America. 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
13: 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Florida's stronger conservative voice. The answer. WORL. Orlando. Orlando. Orlando. Orlando.
19: News this hour from Town Hall. I'm John Scott. Presidents Trump and Xi Jinping have a packed agenda for their talks at the White House. The leaders will tackle issues like trade irritants, artificial intelligence safeguards, and the war in Iran. President Trump wants China to use its influence with Iran, while Xi seeks a halt to U.S. arms sales to Taiwan. A fragile trade truce had been set to expire in November, but the two countries did agree Wednesday to extend it for 2 months. Earlier, Secretary of State Marco Rubio says it's vital for the two leaders to talk.
20: The United States and China are the two largest economies in the world. The United States and China are probably the two most powerful militaries in the world. The relationship between the United States and China will define the 21st century. What happens in that relationship? The idea that we would not interact with them at the highest levels is irresponsible. It's outrageous. We have to.
19: This is Xi's first visit to Washington in a decade. The FBI investigating an apparent hack of its jobs website.
21: The FBI took its jobs website, FBIJobs.gov, offline after a hacking group claimed it had stolen personal data from the website. Shiny Hunters claimed responsibility for the hack in a message circulating on social media that also says the group gives the Bureau 1 week to correct or remove what it says are false allegations about the group contained in an FBI public advisory from May. The FBI's May advisory characterized Shiny Hunters as threat actors and describes Shiny Hunters as a cyber criminal group specializing in large-scale data breaches and extortion. I'm Lisa Dwyer.
19: President Trump's pick to run the Food and Drug Administration will face questions from Senate lawmakers considering her nomination. Thursday's hearing likely to focus on Dr. Heidi Overton's views on vaccines and abortion drugs. Overton is a physician and top White House aide. More on these stories from townhall.com.
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22: You know, Ronald Reagan believed self-government required something that government could never replace, responsibility in the hands of the people. In his 1981 inaugural address, Reagan warned against the idea that America had become too complicated to be governed by its citizens. Reagan asked, "If no one among us is capable of governing himself, then who among us has the capacity to govern someone else?" For Reagan, limited government was not about having no government. It was about remembering where responsibility begins, with individuals, families, communities, and the people themselves. Because when government assumes every responsibility, citizens gradually surrender their own. Self-government asks more of us than dependence ever will. And freedom requires a people willing to govern themselves before asking government to do it for them.
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24: Welcome back to the Hugh Hewitt Show. I'm guest host Kurt Schlichter. And, of course, one of my favorite guests when I guest host here is Mary Catherine Hamm. You can, she does everything. She is everywhere. And, boy, you are all over X today. I've been reading it. And I just told myself when I have her on, I'm just going to say three words. Nicole Hannah Jones, go.
25: Yeah, I got a lot of thoughts about Nicole Hannah Jones, the New York Times writer and education alleged expert who sent her children to sent her child to a predominantly black and admittedly not succeeding school on purpose as a part of a social experiment and political experiment to see if the mere presence of Nicole Hannah Jones could elevate this school to work properly for her child. Nicole Hannah Jones is also the creator of the 1619 Project, rife with all of its inaccuracies and historical biases and all of the things that has been disseminated into public schools across this country, making people not as smart as a result. She asks herself, in fighting for every black child, did I betray my own? Because her child, at around 14, realizes, hey, Mom, did you know that my school was bad when you put me in it? And she has to answer, yes, I did. And that wasn't the first red flag. In fourth grade, she had gotten word from the teachers that, you know, her child was slipping and that she, you know, her reading wasn't up to snuff, nor was her writing. So she starts asking for information, and she finally gets it. It's like pulling teeth from the administrators who won't help her out. and she sees that none of this work has been graded and that she's not being corrected on her math. And in fact, she doesn't know how to do a lot of the things that the school has been telling her that she knows how to do. And I went to predominantly black schools, like 90% black schools. My parents sent me there because there was no other choice. We couldn't afford private school. It was where I lived. And in doing so, they understood, as Nicole Hannah-Jones definitely should have, that they were going to have to supplement. And they did. And they paid aggressive attention to what I was doing and what I was getting out of it. Nicole Hannah-Jones didn't do that. She failed her child on several levels because she did have the resources to send her somewhere else. And even within public schools in New York City, she could have gone to a more selective school, which is where she is now. And this is how it ends, because Nicole Hannah-Jones, in the greatest act of hypocrisy, her entire career has been devoted to destroying the type of schools that her child is now attending to get the things she needs. And the whole thing is like tailor-made to make my brain explode.
8: I kind of expected a meltdown, and you delivered like Chernobyl. It was amazing. Mary Catherine Hamm, at some point I want to shout stop to liberal women everywhere till we find out what the hell is going on. We've got Nicole Hannah Jones, essentially sacrificing her daughter on the altar of wokeness. We have women explaining that not only is Lindsay Clancy to be pitied, but how dare her husband divorce her after she murdered their three kids. And of course, we have the Munchausen mommies who want to carve up their kids to cater to their gender delusions. I don't see this with conservative women. I mean, I'm married to one. She's also Cuban, so she's got a little extra Latin common sense going. But where did they get the – how did they become so morally inverted?
25: I mean, honestly, I think you see some of this in the polling about people's relative happiness, that religious, conservative, married women who have children end up being among the most contented in their lives. And I think a lot of this is a reaction to feeling discontented and finding new ways to replace religion, to replace the other things that you haven't put into your life that would be healthier ways to live your life out. But I think The View is actually very symbolic of this, because this week we've seen not only one host say, why would Patrick Clancy divorce this woman, when, by the way, she would sit next to a celebrity who said, well, I left my husband because he chewed too loud. And she'd be like, girl, you got to grow. I understand. Right. But in this case, she's going to make excuses. Then Sunny Hostin is on the same show, or at least the same week, saying that she was the holdout juror for a cannibalistic murderer in a New York City case where they let the guy off on an insanity plea. And I'm just like, this is like daytime women's talk TV. This is a bad symbol.
8: It's bizarre. And here's the thing about Nicole Hannah-Jones, right? She's carrying the ball down the field. You think she's going to get in the end zone, right? She has seen the error of her ways. And, with 10 yards to go, she just kind of stops and doesn't make that last leap between the Democrat, union, woke alliance of failure in the inner city schools. She just can't do it. So she'll take her kid out and leave millions of other kids
25: right
8: to their fate.
25: Well, with apologies to the Wolfpack, it's worse than that, because it was like the quarterback of that NC State game where he was in the end zone and should have won if he had just taken a knee. Like, she's losing here. And the reason she's losing is because she can't confront that those are the culprits. It's like she was mugged by reality, but she still can't ID the dude who did it. And it's like, because the person who did it is the teachers' unions, her own ideology to some extent, the very ideas that she has pushed for systematically and been very good at pushing have made the systems worse. Because in fact, there is a model. There's a principal in this story that she confronts who's a well-meaning person who says basically there's no way to do this. There's no model for it with minority children. And that's, first of all, seems sort of like bigotry. Second of all, there is
8: super
25: a model.
8: Racist.
25: Yeah. Second of all, there's a model in Mississippi where schools that have a concentration of minority students that are far higher sometimes than the ones in New York City and pay $10,000 to $14,000 per year per student instead of $53,000 are able to allow students to progress. And that is a beautiful thing. And Blue America needs to get attuned to it and stop listening to Nicole Hannah-Jones, who doesn't have the expertise for this.
24: But see, as with so much in Blue America, it isn't so much the results of the policy that matter, but the power and prestige that come from being in control that matters. Yeah. They don't care about the little black kids. Look, I live in the South Bay of Los Angeles. I live by the beach. And my high school and my junior high schools, you know, the Chardonnay wine women with the Aidens and the Cadens are not going to allow the schools to fail. They terrorize the principal, and all the kids end up going to really nice colleges. You go 5 miles to the east, you cross that overpass under the 405, and you are in LAUSD territory, and it is all failure. And these Democrats who care so much are condemning a generation of young black and Latino kids to failure. And it is appalling, and they will lecture us about morality.
25: No, it's like she doesn't mention teachers unions. She also doesn't mention COVID policies. The teachers unions, together with these school boards in these liberal areas, did one of the greatest disservices to children and the greatest disservice to public schools and trust in them in my entire life's in living memory, frankly. And she says nothing about that because, again, those people are allied with her. And so, yes, what she wanted to sort of do was import some of the wine mom terrorizing of the school board into these other schools. And it didn't work because I think she thought just like her magical appearance was going to do it. And that didn't do it. And I think the fact that these schools were resistant to any influence from her, despite the fact that she was a New York Times reporter, is evidence of how insulated though they are, thanks to their ideology and thanks to the teachers unions, for any accountability for any of this. They're not flinching because they know Nicole Hannah-Jones in the New York Times is going to let them off the hook. And she mostly did.
24: Well, I'm sure somehow it's conservative Republican white supremacists from flyover states that are at fault for the total failure.
25: Oh, that's basically the conclusion, yeah.
24: Yeah, the total failure of her ideology and her parenting. Mary Catherine Hand, host of Getting Hammered podcast, which I listen to every week. Thanks for joining us on the Hugh Hewitt Show. I'm guest host Kurt Schlichter. We'll be right back with Jim Talent.
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8: Welcome back to the Hugh Hewitt Show. I'm guest host Kurt Schlichter. And, of course, that Social Distortion with Adam Bomb. I couldn't think of a better song to welcome our next guest, Senator Jim Talent, who is a perpetual guest here at the Hugh Hewitt Show. Senator Talent, welcome. It's great to see you.
14: Well, thank you, and I'm glad to be introduced with what is obviously one of your favorite songs. So I'll take that as a great compliment.
8: Orange County's loud, fast heroes, Social D. Anyway, well, first of all, Senator Talent, let's talk about what Pete Hegseth did yesterday. You and I had a chance to just kick it around offline a little bit. But what
24: Secretary of War Hegseth did was impose a new requirement for those wanting to become flag officers, that is, generals or admirals, which is a test, essentially, a series of challenges to see if they can actually lead troops in the multi-domain battle space war is today. It's not just the ground and you fight over it. I mean, you got cyber, you got internet, you got space, you got air, you got sea. It's really incredible, and it'll take a special kind of leader. What do you think of Secretary of War Hegseth's initiative?
14: Well, I not only support everything he's been doing on the personnel front, I think it may be the most essential thing that he is doing, and he's lifting standards.

0: was not acquisitions. It was not developing strategy. It was not developing new equipment. It was restoring a military culture. And I thought that Pete Hegseth getting down and knocking out push-ups with the infantry, you know, as a guy who led these soldiers, and I know you've had you've been very, very involved with the military for a long time. I just thought this was the most important thing he could do. And it's bizarre to me that people who damn well should know better, like Mark Kelly, are down on him for reemphasizing basics.
1: Yeah, well, a lot of that, of course, is politics. But I I'm not a veteran. You're right. I've been involved with the department since 1993 in different capacities when I went into the House. I don't know what it's like to have served, but I do know that we need very high standards. We need to expect everybody to live up to them. And what he's doing in getting DEI out of the department is absolutely essential. I mean, it's a toxic philosophy everywhere. You know, look at everybody through the prism of race and these various identity markers. But the worst place to try and do it is in the Department of War. And you know more about this than I do, but I know that when you're a serviceman or woman and you're looking at the guy or gal next to you, you need to see a comrade in arms. You need to see somebody who is out to perform the mission as part of a team, or you just need to see an individual, you know, a buddy, somebody you can, you know, go on leave with or something. You do not need to be looking at them through some intersectional stack, you know, based on race or ethnicity or this sort of thing. So I'm really pleased that he's doing that. And as far as morale is concerned, all you got to do is look at the recruiting and retention numbers. I mean, you know, the proof's in the pudding, Kurt. We're recruiting people, we're keeping people, and that's because they like the changes that the secretary is making. I will have to tell you, rebuilding the military industrial base, getting acquisition in order, that's equally as important, but the personnel changes are vital.
0: Boy, there are so many topics I could talk to you about today, and I want to briefly touch on
1: Pick some I know something about, will you? I mean, Dwayne doesn't always do that on the pod, so...
0: Well, look, Xi is here meeting with Donald Trump today. CNN has informed its eager readers that Xi is coming in with a lot of swagger because he's really, you know, he's in control. He's the man, and Donald Trump's going to have to be a supplicant. I don't quite see it that way. How do you see it?
1: No, I definitely the president's not a supplicant. Well, I think the purpose, we have to look at this visit in the context of the overall relationship between the two countries. I think the object of the visit, Kurt, is really the visit. I think both sides here, I think both Xi and the president want our relationship, the relationship between the United States and China to stay stable, at least for the time being. Now, I think they want it for different reasons. I think the president wants it because he knows we're getting stronger vis-a-vis China, because he's rebuilding the tools of power that we just talked about, including the military tools on the energy front, everything that we're doing and rebuilding the manufacturing base, critical minerals, which, as you know, is probably our key vulnerability regarding China. And the president wants to get stronger in all these areas, you know, before doing anything that significantly increases tensions. He's not going to let them push us around. But he's not looking for a confrontation with China. Now, on the other hand, Xi, I think, wants stability because he's been back-footed by what the president's done on trade. He's dealing with a property sector, which is where they have invested hundreds of billions of dollars that, as you know, is collapsing. He's dealing with energy supply chains that are extremely unstable. I mean, what's happening in the Middle East is not good news for China. And he's also dealing, I mean, he's been purging everybody in the PLA. I mean, I don't know that he's got any uniformed officers left on the Central Military Commission. So he doesn't want an increase in tension right now either. And I think that's what they're going to project in this meeting. You're not going to see any big agreements. They'll talk about AI. They'll talk about trade.

0: But I think right now we're rebuilding the tools of power, dealing with the Western hemispheric threats effectively. And I think the president will get to China maybe with some more initiative later.
1: Well, Senator Jim Talent, it is always a pleasure to talk to you. I wish we could talk more. I couldn't ask you about the midterms. Oh, well, we'll get to that maybe next time I guest host. I'm Kurt Schlichter. This is The Hugh Hewitt Show. Stick around for more.
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3: SRN News, I'm John Scott. A federal judge temporarily blocked President Trump's move to ban three news outlets from the White House grounds and said CNN, MSNBC, and Politico must have their access restored. Southwestern Mexico bracing for heavy rain and mudslides after Polo became a major hurricane in the Pacific. Forecasters also warning that another system is heading toward Hawaii and could cause catastrophic flooding later this week. Polo expected to skirt Mexico's Guerrero State, submerging coastal areas with up to 6 inches of rain through Thursday. A man was executed in Texas for a triple killing. It was committed during a robbery attempt on a rural home 1 week after the other man convicted in this case was put to death. Kershawn Ramey pronounced dead at the state penitentiary in Huntsville. This is SRN News.
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1: Welcome back to The Hugh Hewitt Show. I'm guest host Kurt Schlichter. We're flipping our wig here. That's for sure. I want to talk to you about my friends at ALEC, the American Legislative Exchange Council, and the work they've been doing for free market economics out in the most important place where government does its work, out in the states, the laboratory of democracy. You remember that from high school civics? They're the most effective organization in the country that you don't know about, but you should. Now, I've told you before, the real action in American politics is out in the states. There's nothing happening in Congress. And the real policy innovation is there, too. No organization in America knows this better than ALEC. They spent decades creating effective and trusted government solutions at the state level. The winds have been piling up over the last 2 years, from lowering income taxes to education savings accounts to a huge series of wins pushing back against the woke ESG movement. Every year, among the many great things ALEC does, is that they release their easy-to-read report on the economic competitiveness of all 50 states, called Rich States, Poor States, of course. Guess which ones are the rich states? It's the ones who listen to ALEC. Now, to find out how your state ranks and why, go to richstatespoorstates.org right now and get your free report. That's richstatespoorstates.org. You'll be glad you did. And you'll also be glad if you are looking for a loan, a mortgage, to talk to Andrew and Todd. I did. I talked to Andrew and Todd. I talked to him twice. And I got two amazing mortgages. So I'm a guy who's actually done it. I'm not just reading this. I'm telling you what I did. 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Marco Rubio's not having it. Marco Rubio's not having it with these guys out at the UN. Listen to Cut 10.
14: He believed that the U.S. would strike a deal with Iran after the midterm elections. What indications do you have from the Iranians that might be true?
15: Well, I think the Iranians misread our system. I think the Iranians are under this illusion that Democrats are going to win in November and the president will no longer be able to do things against them. I just don't think they understand our system very well. Other countries do, but they don't seem to. In our system of government, obviously Congress, the legislative branch, is a very important branch of government. I served in it for 14 years, so I understand its powers, but I also understand its limitations. When it comes to the national security of our country, when it comes to the imposition of both sanctions and the use of military force, the president has extraordinary powers. Every president does. He's the commander-in-chief, both constitutional and otherwise, to be able to carry out those functions. So I think that the Iranians are fundamentally misreading our political system, and I think the president made it very clear yesterday. For him, the Iranian issue is not a political issue. It is the fact that for generations now, for almost 50 years, every American president, and frankly, every country in the world, for the most part, agrees that Iran can never have a nuclear weapon. But ultimately, no one ever does anything about it. And he's going to do something about it. And he's doing something about it. And you know, it comes at a price and at a cost. There's no doubt about it. But the cost of not doing something about it is substantially higher, especially for future generations.
1: Do they think that if Trump loses this election, that is, loses the House, loses the Senate, he's just going to stop beating on the Iranians? Stop choking them out? Well, they can think that. Ain't gonna happen. Trump's gonna finish him. And you know what? He's gonna be proven right for doing so. I'm Kurt Schlichter, guest hosting for Hugh Hewitt. We've got Senator Dave McCormick of the great state of Pennsylvania coming up. Stick around.
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1: Welcome back to the Hugh Hewitt Show. I'm guest host Kurt Schlichter, retired United States Army Colonel, five jump chump. Yeah, I had silver wings on my chest. My next guest had wings, too. He's Pennsylvania Senator Dave McCormick. You can follow him at senmccormick.pa. Senator McCormick, how many jumps do you have? Because you were in the 82nd, right?
21: Yeah, I probably have, I don't know, 50 or 60. I was a jump master, so I had a few, most of them at night.
1: Nice. A lot of people don't know that you can go to airborne school, you can get five jumps, and you can wear the wings forever and use them to pick up chicks. But I know that from personal experience. So that was my style. Look, we're both Pennsylvania guys. My family came from Pennsylvania. Of course, mom's family lived in Bloomsburg, where you're from. You've developed kind of a unique style as a senator from Pennsylvania. Kind of cut yourself your own kind of pattern. Tell us a little about that. How are you different than other senators?
21: Well, let me start with great to be with you, and it's a real privilege to be in the Senate. I ran for this job twice, lost the first time by 900 votes and won the second time by 15,000 out of 7 million. And I like to say that I'm the 54th elected senator in Pennsylvania's history. I'm the ninth senator in the history of the country from West Point, but I have a title that Dina and our six girls would never have dreamed possible, which is the best dressed senator from Pennsylvania.
1: Wow.
21: Because my buddy John Fetterman would even agree with that. But, listen, I think about this as a business person. People elected me to come to Washington to try to make change happen. As a business person, you can do that through legislation, which I've tried to be a leader on. But you can also do it by using the platform to have, like, the Energy and Innovation Summit with the president, bring investment, bring jobs. The Defense Innovation Summit that the president did with us in July, where we had all the defense CEOs. So it's about making good things happen. It's about the results. And as a business person, I'm a strong conservative. I've got a very strong conservative voting record. But you got to work with whoever you need to work with to get things done. And so I'm proud of the fact that we can get a lot of things done. And I think that's honestly what the people of Pennsylvania expect. They want to see you get things done.
1: Well, look, you've got a great relationship with Senator Fetterman, who is a Democrat. Don't agree with a lot of things he says, but a lot of things he does seem to show a lot of common sense. Now, we're told by all the smart people that the Republicans are going to lose the Senate. We're doomed. We're done. We're finished. That it may, the Democrats may get one vote majority. I don't know if that happens. You think you could talk your pal John into coming over to the winning team?
21: Well, part of the friendship with him, and I think the trust he has, is I never try to twist his arm to do anything, or I want him to do what's right for him. But we honestly, so I don't know what he's going to do. That's really truthful. But we look for things to work on together. So whether it's the flow of fentanyl, or whether it's fracking, or steel making in Pennsylvania, whether it's the fight against anti-Semitism, we have found ways to work together. So that's been the strength of the relationship, and I think I think people appreciate that and respect it. In terms of the midterms, You know, I think I don't pay any attention to pollsters. They had me down by 10 in all the polls 60 days before the election. And you and I both know that it's all about closing. It's all about, I was a wrestler in college, and I would always say, listen, if I can be within a point or two in the third period, I'm going to win, because the third period's about intensity, it's about focus, it's about resilience, and that's what we have to do as Republicans. And there's two things that I think we have to our advantage. We have a lot to be proud of. The president, with the majorities in the House and the Senate, have secured the border, stopped the flow of illegal immigrants. Fentanyl deaths are down by 60% in Pennsylvania year over year from the Biden administration to Trump. Lowest crime rate, violent crime in decades. Lowest poverty rate in decades. Energy dominance that is benefiting Pennsylvanians. And Pennsylvanians and Americans have more money in their pocket. And that's not to say gas prices aren't too high. They are. It's not to say we don't need to bring down housing prices. We do. So it's not to say we don't have work to do, but we have a record of accomplishment to run on. That's to our advantage. We just have to tell that story, and we got to be unapologetic and go out there and be on offense. Second, we're running against a bunch of lunatics, and we have an ascendance in the Democratic Party of an extreme left that's anti-military, anti-law enforcement, anti-business, anti-Semitic, anti-American. And this isn't, you know, some political talking point. Listen to these people on the stump, Al Sayed, Graham Plattner. These candidates, previously Graham Plattner, who are talking about things that are truly anti-American. So we need to make sure people understand what we've done and what we'll continue to do. Let the president have the majority he needs to finish the job, and also make sure that the alternative is clear. You and I, when we were in the military against the Soviet Union, we never dreamed that we would have to stand in front of a bunch of young kids in 2026 and describe to them why communism or socialism was bad for America. But that's where we are.
1: Well, Senator McCormick, there was a big Senate meeting today with pollsters that some of the pollsters said, hey, it's looking pretty rough. Was there a meeting today? Are things looking rough? And how do you feel about how we're going to do in 41 days?
21: I was there. Listen, I was at that meeting. I'd start by saying, you know, Mike Huckabee came on the campaign trail with me, and he said there's only two ways to run, unopposed or paranoid. And so we need to be paranoid as hell. And we need to fight in every campaign and make sure that message is clear. We need to have adequate resources to do it. We've got a lot of great candidates. We need to get behind those great candidates. So we need to be paranoid. And historically speaking, as you know, when the party is in the White House and in the majority, the midterms are always tough from an historical, because everybody's running against the people that have been in power. With that said, the message from that meeting was not that the polling's looking worse. It was that the polling's looking better, and that a lot of the polls in the media are not accurate. It's not to say we don't have a hell of a fight in front of us, but I like where we are, and I think we can close in these final days.
1: Well, as a fellow Army officer, we never back down. We weren't trained to retreat. We don't know how to lose. Senator Dave McCormick from the great state of Pennsylvania, home of the Schlichter clan, thank you for joining us on the Hugh Hewitt Show. I'm Kurt Schlichter. We got more to come, so stick around.
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3: 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We're everywhere you are. America first. It's our DNA. 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
1: Welcome back to the Hugh Hewitt Show. I'm guest host Kurt Schlichter. We got a lot more to come in the next hour, so you're going to want to stick around. Here, John Ashbrook from the Ruthless podcast. He's incredible. Georgia Senate candidate Mike Collins is going to be with us. Tell us how he's going to take down John Ossoff. And Steve Toth from the 2nd Congressional District here in Texas is going to start talking Texas stuff. I should go get my Stetson, right? Maybe I should. But I wanted to talk to you a little about what we just heard from Senator Dave McCormick of Pennsylvania, a resolutely normal guy, fellow Desert Storm veteran. He's just out there. I mean, he's truly bipartisan in the sense that he's truly friends with John Fetterman, though they disagree with things. He's disagrees without being disagreeable. He's what people say they want. And frankly, I find him refreshing. And I also enjoyed listening to him because I felt I was back in the Army. You know, he's talking, we got to get out there. We got to fight every battle. We gotta fight like we're losing. We gotta fight. And that is really kind of the spirit of the bayonet, if you know what I'm saying. He wants to get out there. But he said something that I thought was very interesting. Now, there it was a meeting today among the senators, Republican senators, and pollsters were there to tell them what was going on. And one senator, John Cornyn, came out and said, well, you know, the polls are troubling. We've got like a lot of, issues out there. It's very close everywhere. He wasn't directly negative, but he wasn't directly positive. Dave McCormick was. He said, look, the news today was good. We're improving in the polls. We're getting better. We're coming together. Look, there are 41 days to go. And you can spend 41 days hanging your head thinking we're doomed, we're finished, we're done. But we're not. 41 days. Heck, a week is eternity in this business. Do you remember what happened a week ago? Do you remember what was a big story a week ago? I'm going to have to sit here and rack my brain to do it. Because that's how fast things go. That's how fast things change. Who knows what's going to happen? Now, I'm... people say, well, people are angry about the Iran thing. Okay. Are you going to vote for the communists because of it? Well, people are angry about affordability. Oh, you're going to vote for the people who made things unaffordable? Trump hasn't done everything he wanted to do yet. You're right. It's been 2 years. He has not done everything. And has the Senate passed everything we wanted passed? Nope. No, it has not. So what's your alternative? Look, elections are choices. It is binary. Us or them. The good guys or the bad guys, the patriots or the communists. What are you going to choose? Where are you going to come down? You got one or the other. Well, I'm going to sit it out because I want to send a message. 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Well, you can't fix stupid, and that is stupid. I'm Kurt Schlichter. This is the Hugh Hewitt Show. Stick around. We got so much more to come.
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24: News this hour from Town Hall. I'm John Scott. A federal judge has temporarily blocked President Trump's move to ban three news outlets from the White House grounds and said CNN, MSNBC, and Politico must have their access restored. The ruling released early Thursday, the latest development in an escalating showdown between the president and the media outlets whose coverage he dislikes. Mr. Trump announced he was banning the outlets on September 18th, assailing what he called fake news. At the United Nations in New York, Ukrainian President Zelensky urging the world's leaders Wednesday to keep choking Russia's revenues and impede its war efforts. Zelensky says easing sanctions on Russia will not help in the war in his country.
25: It may make life more comfortable for rich Russians, but it also gives the war more time for Putin to send poor people into the kill zone. So Russia's revenues must remain a target.
24: And there are concerns at the UN about artificial intelligence.
26: Secretary General Antonio Guterres said,
27: killer robots must have no place in our future.
26: Anthropic CEO Dario Amodei says the concerns are real.
28: If managed poorly, I even believe that AI could be a risk to humanity as a whole.
26: OpenAI's Sam Altman says AI companies need to be regulated.
29: They must be shaped through democratic processes and by governments accountable to the people that they serve.
26: Computer scientist Yoshua Bengio says there are three global threats from AI.
30: First, catastrophic misuse, for example, by terrorists. Second, power concentration. And third, loss of control of AI.
26: Bengio says the warnings are not a marketing stunt. I'm Ed Donahue.
24: Southwestern Mexico bracing for heavy rain and mudslides after Polo became a major hurricane in the Pacific. Polo expected to skirt Mexico's Guerrero State's emerging coastal areas with up to 6 inches of rain through Thursday. More on these stories from townhall.com.
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13: You know, Ronald Reagan believed self-government required something that government could never replace, responsibility in the hands of the people. In his 1981 inaugural address, Reagan warned against the idea that America had become too complicated to be governed by its citizens. Reagan asked, "If no one among us is capable of governing himself, then who among us has the capacity to govern someone else?" For Reagan, limited government was not about having no government. It was about remembering where responsibility begins, with individuals, families, communities, and the people themselves. Because when government assumes every responsibility, citizens gradually surrender their own. Self-government asks more of us than dependence ever will. And freedom requires a people willing to govern themselves before asking government to do it for them.
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1: Welcome back to the Hugh Hewitt Show. I'm guest host Kurt Schlichter. You might know me as senior columnist at townhall.com. You might know me as retired Army colonel. I was also a trial lawyer in Los Angeles for about 30 years. I'm the author of a new book, American Warlord, comes out on Election Day. Which, could that be auspicious or unauspicious? Well, it all depends. Lots of people are blackpilling out there. You should check out my book, American Warlord. You can get American Warlord at Amazon and pre-order it. American Warlord, American Warlord, American Warlord. If you're a Hugh Hewitt fan, and like me, have been listening to him for like 25 years, you know that Hugh uses the Frank Luntz rule, which is you have to say the title of your book, American Warlord, no less than 7 times to imprint it upon the brain of the audience. So this is my imprintation of American Warlord. So go pre-order American Warlord for Election Day. Yay. Now, a lot of people are blackpilling about Election Day. A lot of people say we are going to lose. We are doomed. We are finished. Done. Over. Finito. I don't know about that. I don't know. I think the Democrats are going to do okay. I don't think they're going to do great. I think we keep the Senate. We may lose the House. Hope we don't. But what do I know? I don't know anything. I mean, I'm just some random guy from San Mateo, California. What do I know? Well, I do know that the Democrats are freaking crazy. They're insane, and they're doing lunatic things that the American people don't want. Now, there were some hearings in the Senate this week that, they're about men pretending to be women trying to participate in women's sports. And Democrats had a meltdown. Here's Ashley Moody of Florida, Senate Judiciary Committee. Let's hear what she has to say. 15.
16: In the Senate, we had the opportunity to pass the Protection of Women and Girls Sports Act of 2021 by unanimous consent. And at the time, the Democrats objected, blocking the bill, throwing out accusations that it was harmful. I'm going to quote this, that it was harmful and hateful. And just last year, the House Democrats pulled the exact same stunt. They tried to block legislation to protect women's sports from biological men. And then when they did block it, Jeffries rolls out and starts calling all of the Republicans that supported that they were supporting the House Republican Child Predator Empowerment Act. I guess trying to slam those of us that are trying to protect opportunities for girls. And even this Congress, we tried to pass common sense legislation in the Senate just last year, this Congress, but not a single Democrat voted for the Protection of Women and Girls in Sports Act of 2025. Not a single one.
1: Yeah, that's kind of creepy. Cut 16, Darlene Graham, Senate Judiciary Committee. She's running in South Carolina.
2: Shortly after taking office, President Trump signed an executive order directing all federal agencies to strengthen Title IX protections. As I've said, I approach this issue from a mother's perspective. We ask so much of our daughters when they decide to commit themselves to sports. We ask them to work hard, to persevere, and compete with everything they have. Over the many years that I watched my daughter play volleyball, policies and legal theories weren't important. What was important was whether she had a fair shot at winning, and most importantly, whether she was safe. In the end, it will be our daughters who will benefit from those willing to stand up for common sense.
1: Well, look, while we've got the women of the Senate defending women in sports, let's go with Marsha Blackburn, cut number 17.
3: In some places in this country, the leftist would sacrifice almost anything on the altar of woke gender ideology, even women's safety. I think this is absolutely abhorrent and disgusting. I've got a bill, the Fair Play for Girls Act, that would treat this like the women's rights issue it is and require the DOJ to report to Congress on violence against girls and women in athletics. And interesting, not one single Democrat, not one, has joined this legislation.
1: Now, let's hear from John Kennedy. He's always interesting. He's from Louisiana. Cut number 18.
4: I don't understand why many of my colleagues pretend that this is no longer a problem and pretend that biology doesn't exist as a political position.
1: Well, let's hear from Dick Durbin about why he thinks that it's so important to have men pretending that they are women be in women's sports. Cut number 19.
5: In a prior hearing, the president of the NCAA, Charles Baker, former Republican governor of Massachusetts, told me when I asked him under oath that there were more than 500,000 NCAA athletes in this country, over 500,000, according to Mr. Baker. Of that number, he said, fewer than 10 were trans. We can all agree that we want to be fair and safe in women's athletics, but this vendetta against a small number of people in the trans community affects everyone.
1: Well, he's just lying there, and it truly affects the women who want to compete fairly, who want to be able to be number one and earn being number one, not be some dude dressing up in drag deciding, nah, I want the trophy, so I'm gonna cheat because that's what it is. Now, Dick Durbin had more riding to do on his more dressage on his high horse. Here's Dick Durbin, cut 20.
5: Research from the Trevor Project found that, quote, LGBTQ plus young people are too often placed at higher risk for suicide, not because of who they are, but as a result of mistreatment and stigmatization. this committee should not participate in that marginalization of any children in this country. For these reasons, I refuse to treat this hearing like a responsible exercise of this committee. I will not ask questions. The minority did not call any witnesses. I hope that one day we can return to the important work of conducting oversight.
1: Why? I refuse to participate in this charade. Except it's not a charade. What's a charade is pretending that boys can become girls simply through the power of wanting to take the first place trophy. It's a lie. It's a scam. And it's totally on brand for Democrats. Let's hear what one of the moms, Kim Jones, had to say. 21.
6: I would also say that, like to address Senator Durbin's comment when he was speaking earlier, saying that there's commenting on a suicide risk. That is emotional blackmail. It should never be used against women. It is the age-old story that women have been, if you leave, if you don't do what I say as a man, I will hurt myself or hurt others. So telling women that they have to relinquish their rights, their safety, their fair treatment in order to accommodate the desires of a man or the comfort of a man is, I mean, it is abuse of women.
1: Yes, that's exactly what it is. It's the abuse of women, and it is also a key part of the Democrat platform. Among many others, open borders, defunded police, closed prisons, defeat around the world, wokeness here at home, enshrined in law. We're not going to take it. It's not going to happen. But that's the choice we're facing, right? That is the choice in this election. Trump hasn't done everything I want him to do. You're right. No politician is ever going to do everything you want to do. But he's done a hell of a lot more of it. And the Democrats, they're just flat out evil. Flat out evil. I'm Kurt Schlichter. This is the Hugh Hewitt Show. Stick around. We got a lot more to come.
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9: Hard, cause hell's broke loose in Georgia and the devil deals at heart. 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
10: Welcome back to the Hugh Hewitt Show. This is Kurt Schlichter singing in for Hugh Hewitt. And I'm very pleased to welcome back to the show, once again, the Republican candidate for the United States Senate in Georgia, the guy taking on John Ossoff, the devil who's down in Georgia. It's Mike Collins. Mike, welcome to the show.
6: Appreciate you having me, Colonel. Good to be on.
10: Look at you. You're in shirt sleeves. You're sitting in a seat of a car. It looks hot as heck out there. Look at that, right? You're doing what needs to be done, and it's paying off, isn't it? Your numbers are looking better and better, even though the mainstream media has written you off.
6: Yeah, you know it is, and that's okay, but what people don't realize is we never ran any TV during the primary. The only time we ran TV was like the last week of the runoff, and it was only like one or two slots a night. So we knew we were going to come out in the hole. We did. But as the cavalry came, and boy, have they showed up in a big way and have begun to get our message out. This thing went from 13 down to 9 to 7. Past 4, this thing is in the margin of error. John Ossoff has gone from 50.6 down to 48, and he is continuing to slide. And it's because people see this is the clearest race in the country with two people that couldn't be more polar opposites than between me and John Ossoff. The people of the state of Georgia have a choice. You can either have a small businessman that has gone to Washington and delivered in just 2 short years, or you can keep the trust fund kid who has never had a job in his life, who actually wants men playing in girls' sports, who wants the borders wide open, and voted for all that Biden inflation this debacle that has caused all the prices to go up.
10: Well, you know, what we hear is those formerly Republican counties surrounding Atlanta. I mean, those wine women and those, you know, guys who've never worked a day, that never had to shower after a day of work.
6: Yeah.
10: They're not going voting for Republicans anymore. Is that true?
6: No, well, I'm going to tell you, the fact of the matter is that the people in Atlanta, Georgia, especially, whether you call them the suburban crowd, they just appreciate the fact that I never quit.

0: across a Paxton sign yesterday. I think the Republicans are starting to move, Mike Collins. I think I'm feeling the Republicans are saying, you know, I'm not happy about everything, the way everything's going. The Senate could have done a little more, but I'm not going to let these lunatics run our country.
1: Oh, amen, brother. Amen. And that's why we're out here. I mean, I'm just an old trucker. I've been in the trucking business for 30 years, and I believe in going and seeing my customers in person. So we're not holed up in Atlanta, Georgia, like John Ossoff, who runs to his little podium and does a little press conference. I'm out here 5-6 events a day. I mean, we're just making laps around this state like old Ricky Bobby, man, just making laps, seeing people. When you start out Monday morning in South Georgia and you walk into a room with 100 vets, and they get it. I mean, yes, Georgia is becoming one of the most populated states, especially in the Southeast, for veterans to call home. They understand what's going on. And we're calling them to serve just one more time. Help us get this thing through, because they fought to keep us free and safe. And look at where we're going and how close we are. The DSA makes up over 12% of the Democrat Party right now. They rule that party. And if we don't stop the head of the party, John Ossoff, who voted over 90% of the time with Bernie Sanders, he wants that mantle to be passed off to him, and he's going to head this thing. They get it. And everybody that we met with around this state this week, and the ones that we've got lined up with next week, it is amazing. We can feel it. Georgia, I feel it. I feel you pushing. We're going to stay out there. At the end of the day, I'm going to win this race, but I need help. I do, Colonel. I need some help out there. If folks could go to MikeCollinsGA.com, help us out. I mean, chip in, 5, 10, 20, it doesn't matter. Help us out so that we can make sure that we don't turn John Ossoff into a problem for the rest of this country.
0: Well, look, are you able to coordinate with a gubernatorial candidate? I think it's Rick Jackson. Are you guys working together?
1: Sure we are.
0: Excellent. Yeah, He's put out some great ads, too.
1: He has, and the neat thing about it is, you know, Rick Jackson is your big business guy in the race. He's got his base of people, and then you've got me, the small businessman. So it is a fantastic combination, especially when you look at, and John Ossoff and Keisha Lance Rock Bottoms, they running right together. I mean, they holding hands on this thing. You've got the worst mayor in the history of this state running for governor, and Keisha Lance Bottoms, and you've got the worst U.S. senator ever serve in the U.S. Senate, John Ossoff, holding hands up there, and they're running against two solid, successful business people that want to help move this state forward. This is such a clear-cut choice. And like I said, I just need people, go to MikeCollinsGA.com right now. Go there, check us out, look at our voting records. When you look at my voting record versus John Ossoff, it's night and day. And I guarantee you, you'll side with me any day of the week over John Ossoff. We just need help making sure that we get people to understand it is time to go vote on October the 13th. And if you can't make it in that early voting, November the 3rd is the big day.
0: Now, Governor Kemp has recently endorsed you after a very tough primary where you beat his preferred candidate. Is Governor Kemp lending you the support of that machine he built that was so effective in Georgia politics?
1: He is. And Governor Kemp and I've known each other for a long time. And so, sure, he's offered everything he's got. He'll be out there with us. As a matter of fact, I'll see him tomorrow night at an event that he's going to be there. He and the First Lady as well. So we're united in this race. Everybody sees what's at stake. And folks, I'm just telling you, there is a lot at stake here. John Ossoff means it. When they open up a DSA office in Atlanta, Georgia, you better believe they've got a candidate, and that's John Ossoff. So if you can go to MikeCollinsGA.com, help us out. Help us make sure that we win this race so that this doesn't become a problem for the whole country, and that's John Ossoff.
0: Now, God bless you, Mike Collins. Go get him.
1: Appreciate it.
0: I'm Kurt Schlichter. This is the Hugh Hewitt Show. Stick around because we've got more to come.
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0: With SRN News, I'm John Scott. The heads of major artificial intelligence firms pleading with the United Nations to set controls over the burgeoning technology they are designing in order to save the world, or at least its people. Dario Amodei, chief executive officer of Anthropic, says AI could be a risk to humanity. Three people filing lawsuits against Six Flags Magic Mountain, claiming they suffered traumatic brain injuries from the park's famous X2 roller coaster. Those lawsuits followed a recent settlement over a wrongful death case involving the same ride. An attorney for former NFL star wide receiver Antonio Brown says that he plans to accept a plea deal for a reduced charge in an attempted murder case in Miami that avoids prison. Brown scheduled to appear in court next week to make the deal final. This is SRN News.
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10: Hugh Hewitt Show, and of course, Rick James with Super Freak can mean only one thing when Kurt Schlichter guest hosts from his Texas Rancho. We're talking Tallarico. Oh my gosh, this guy, he is the radio guest host gift that keeps on giving. I can go to this well and draw countless buckets, and this guy is going to hit. He's going to pay off. Let's just go to cut number 7. This one's gold.
11: Adding more police officers to our schools, adding more guns to our classrooms, only adversely impacts our most vulnerable students, in particular our black and brown students. And so although folks want to kind of jump to an emotional response, like putting police officers in every classroom, that, according to the research, is going to make our students less safe, not more safe.
10: Well, let's explore this. And Tallarico is famous for bizarre comments, so let's see what he really means here. Does Tallarico mean that if you put cops, if you expose black and brown students to cops, is it dangerous to black and brown students because cops are bad and will hurt them for no good reason? Or are you saying black and brown students are bad and the cops will hurt them because they're criminals? So which is it? Are cops bad or are black and brown students bad, Tallarico? He's probably going to go with the cops, and I'll tell you why. Because as we know, Tallarico loves the kids, and especially the trans kids. So I'm just wondering, do you up the danger if it's a black or brown trans kid? I'm just throwing it out there. Okay. Cut number 8 from James Tallarico, the blasphemous imp.
12: ICE said they would go after criminals, but Wilbert Perez came to this country legally. He has no criminal
10: record. A lie!
12: ICE agents shot him in the back 3 times while he was doing his job, making food deliveries.
10: Stop! I can't take it. He was not here legally. He had an order of expulsion. He was to get out, and he didn't. Oh, he was doing his job. Oh, he had no work permit because he was being expelled from the country. So in fact, he wasn't doing his job. He was breaking the law yet again. I wonder whose Social Security number he was working on. And he was shot 3 times in the back? Really? You sure about that? Because he seemed to be doing pretty good. I mean, he's not dead. Everything is a lie and a scam with this guy. Everything is a lie and a scam with James Tallarico. You can't believe any of it. I side with the people deporting the illegal aliens. Because, see, I'm weird, unlike Tallarico, because he's totally normal. I'm weird because I think that in a democracy, when you pass a law, the people have a right to have that law enforced. Otherwise, it's not much of a democracy, is it? Well, you pass any law you want, we're not going to do it. That's not very democratic. Why do you hate democracy, James Tallarico? Gosh, if only democracy was a trans kid, then he'd love it. How about 11? Let's go cut 11. This one's great, too.
12: Yeah, I was up in Abilene, Texas. I met with residents, Democrats, independents, and Republicans alike, who are so frustrated by the 3 giant data centers that are being built in their community without their consent, without their input. I met a mother who she and her husband moved out to Abilene. They bought their dream home to raise their kids. Now their young boy wakes up in the middle of the night and thinks it's day because of the lights shining through his bedroom window from this giant data center.
10: I'm absolutely sure that happened. Yes, that I mean, perhaps after they bought their dream house, they were unable to afford blinds. But I look, I'm not buying any of it. It's a scam. It's a lie. We need data centers. Data centers have to go somewhere. Sorry. I mean, they just do. But, you know, Tallarico would have shut down the oil industry. in Texas. He would have shut. Now he'll shut down the AI industry. What else is he going to shut down? What other means for prosperity is this guy going to shut down? If only data centers were trans kids, then maybe, maybe James Tallarico would love them. Look, I can't believe this guy is going to win in Texas. I just can't. But I'm going to be sorry to see him go out of the limelight and slink away to wherever he goes. Because, man, he's the radio host gift that keeps on giving. I'm Kurt Schlichter. This is The Hugh Hewitt Show.
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10: Welcome back to The Hugh Hewitt Show. I'm guest host Kurt Schlichter, broadcasting to you live from Houston, Texas. Fort Schlichter here. Love it in the Lone Star State. And I thought we'd talk to another Lone Star State native. Steve Toth, he's running in the 2nd District of Texas for Congress. Steve, tell me a little about yourself and a little about your district.
19: I am a recovering Baptist pastor, which that just means I can have a beer in the front yard. I am a small business owner and a member of the Texas House. And we just came through a primary battle and won by 15 points in a 4-man race. And now it's on to the general election against a Democrat socialist that is trying to pass himself off as a moderate.
10: Yeah.
19: Go figure, Kurt.
10: There's a lot of that going on.
19: Steve, really is, right?
10: Yeah, well, Steve, tell me where your district is, because I think my in-laws live up there. I live down in the Heights. So it's a pinko palace down here. There's Tallarico signs and communists everywhere, and who knows?
19: I know.
10: What towns are you covering?
19: I'm the Woodlands. Basically, the Woodlands in Kingwood, Atascocita, over towards Tomball.
10: Okay.
19: And so, yeah, we're north Houston, if you will, up in Montgomery County and Harris County.
10: So you're just like normal people.
19: We are normal people. We, like, Kurt, if you were to ask me what my favorite drag queen is, you know, most people up here don't even know what a drag queen is. I could not name. I've got a friend. I've got a couple gay friends that couldn't name what a drag queen. Know the name of a drag queen. I mean, it's just like, what a freak.
10: Yeah, look. I exactly. That's why I had Rick James as his bumper music. Look, I am a California expatriate. About half the time I'm living in L.A., half the time I'm living here. So I don't pretend to know. But here's what I think. I don't see any Tallarico signs outside of the liberal hotbeds. I don't see people excited about them. I see Republicans a little down, but they don't know a lot about this guy yet. They just got a sense that he shouldn't be within 1,000 feet of a school. So do you think Tallarico's going to win?
19: No, I do not. I served with him for 10 years in the Texas House. This is the, you know, like, this is the biggest makeover I have ever seen. Talk about somebody remaking themselves. When he came into the Texas House in 2019, he was this nasty, bitter, angry little man. And he's always been this nasty, angry, bitter little man. Then all of a sudden, when he comes into session this year, all of a sudden now he's Pastor James Tallarico, and he's just this kind, sweet, lovable fuzzball. And no, I'm not. I'm just not buying it. This is a guy whose main objective is the transitioning of children.
10: Ugh.
19: And he'll lie all he wants to and say that he's not for it. But vote after vote after vote, he has supported it. I had a bill this past year. We did it in special session, and what it did was it barred teachers in our public schools from transitioning children without mom and dad knowing about it. He voted against that amendment. It became law. We became the first state in the United States to ban the social transition of children in our Texas classrooms. That's my legislation. My opponent thinks that that's wasteful, that, you know, that we shouldn't be concerned about stuff like that. But yeah, James Tallarico is all about the trans, baby. He is just transnational James. He's just all about it.
10: Well, you know how much he loves those trans kids. Hey, tell us about your race. You've got to be a Trump plus district. What Trump plus are you, and how's your polling looking?
19: It's Trump plus 10, and polling's tight right now. I mean, this is just a really weird time. So I'm really grateful because it was people, you know, basically from all over Texas that came to SteveToth.com and helped us. We were grotesquely outspent in the primary, 10 to 1. And this time in the primary, what the Democrats have done is they've picked a very wealthy person to self-fund against me. He's putting up $2.5 million of his own money, plus across the United States, Texas Blue, what do they call themselves? Blue whatever.
10: Act Blue or something.
19: Act Blue, yeah. Act Blue has sent over $700,000 into Texas in Congressional District 2 to defeat me. And so this is a targeted race for Democrats. They think that they can – it's a test case. And the reason why it's so critically important for them is that 40% of the margin of victory for Ken Paxton, 40% of the margin of victory for Greg Abbott, 40% of the margin of victory for our comptroller and our lieutenant governor are all coming from Montgomery County, my district. And so it's critically important that we turn out the vote, and we need help. We just need help for people to come to stevetoth.com and help us out. Look, we can be outspent 4 or 5 to 1. We can't be outspent 10 to 1 like we currently are.
10: stevetoth.com. Are you getting resources from the House PACs and the other PACs, Elon and all those guys?
19: It's hard because they have so many races right now that they're defending that, you know, it's a midterm. This is typical midterm when Republicans are in control of, you know, of Congress and the Senate and the White House, that it's going to be a dogfight. But I was in Washington last week. I've seen the war room. We have a really good chance of holding the House and maybe even picking up a seat or two. We just can't lose any seats like mine. And it's just critically important to hold on to this seat. So please, if your viewers can come, anything, stevetoth.com, we would greatly appreciate it.
10: Well, Steve, you seem like you're highly amusing, and you're not a stiff like so many other politicians are. And I mean, you're not.
19: I will tell my wife that.
10: Well, we gotta call it like we see it. And I'm very familiar with your area. These are nice, normal people. And I think when they realize that, you know, they're electing they have a chance to elect a perverted communist or a regular normal guy, I think they're gonna go for the normal guy. So you should go to stevetoth.com and help him out if you can.
19: Folks, listen to Kurt right now and go to stevetoth.com.
10: Hey, we're unanimous. You got events tonight? Are you going to be on the road tonight?
19: I am actually, it's midweek service, and this is the first time I'm going to get to go to church with my wife in probably 2 months.
10: Hey, well, there's plenty of people in the pews, and those religious people better vote, not the Methodists, though. You don't want them voting. I'm Kurt Schlichter. This is the Hugh Hewitt Show. Stick around, we got more to come.
0: Artificial intelligence is already changing the way we work, communicate, and live. 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
10: Welcome back to Hugh Hewitt Show. I'm guest host Kurt Schlichter. Of course, that is the Hoodoo Gurus, Out That Door, one of producer Dwayne's favorite songs. That's a special day for producer Dwayne. It's his birthday. Happy birthday, Dwayne.
22: Thank you. Thank you, Colonel. 60 laps around the sun as
10: what?
22: Of today. 60 laps around the sun.
10: Dude, you have cheated the Reaper.
22: Multiple times over. When I was 48, I had three different doctors in about a six-month period after I was diagnosed with cancer tell me that I had maybe a year left to go, but I wouldn't live to see 50. And so I turned 60 today. I've been on house money for a dozen years and am about the most blessed guy in the business.
10: Well, you guys out there don't see it. I see it as a guy. Look, I started as a Hugh Hewitt listener, and I get to see inside the I get to see how the sausage is made as a guest host. And what Dwayne and Adam and Harley do is incredible. There is no more professional staff. There are no more cooler guys. There are no more tech-savvy guys. I'm, like, literally anti-technical. And especially getting me up and spinning here in Texas.
22: Yeah, we heard that the last couple of days.
10: Yeah, well, it's rocking and rolling now. But you guys are great. Happy birthday, Dwayne. I'm going to take you and the bride out for steak when I get home because of you guys have just been incredible. So you, I got to square you away. But hey, did you like the show though? That's the important.
22: Show was great. Lots of content. Again, you know, the guests are good. How about that Mike Collins? How can you not like the guy? He's coming.
10: You know, I met him a year or so ago at some event. I just said, I just think this guy's interesting. And he ran for Senate, and I got him on. I think this is the third time I've had him on Hugh's show. I think I'm having one or other shows I guest host on Salem. And he's just a fantastic guy. He's a truck company owner.
22: He kind of reminds me a little bit of a John Kennedy of Georgia.
10: Yeah. Yeah, but he is. John Kennedy's kind of faking it because he's like
22: wicked.
10: Mr. Super sophisticated lawyer guy.
22: Yeah, wicked smart.
10: Yeah, I once went up to Kennedy at an event. I said, hey, you know, he had just got off stage and done his like country guy act. I go, hey, I really enjoyed your law review article on the consumer expectation test and products liability. And he looks at me for a second and just bursts into laughter.
22: A lot of people are writing that race off like they're writing off the North Carolina race. And I'm telling you, underestimate Mike Collins at your peril because he's
10: yes.
22: a great candidate and he hustles. He gets out there and does what you need to do.
10: Like you guys.
22: Yeah.
10: You get out there and do what we need to do. Harley, Adam, and of course, Dwayne. Happy birthday, Dwayne. I have one more day on my little guest host gig. I'll be here tomorrow. We got some great stuff coming up on the Hugh Hewitt Show. I'm Kurt Schlichter. See you tomorrow. Adios.

0: airline pilots community. Here, take a listen.
1: Many airline pilots, flight attendants, and air traffic controllers are part of the furry community.
0: Wait, what? What? Lord, what?
1: It's terrifying when you think about this. When you walk onto a commercial flight, it's possible that the pilot flying your plane could have a deranged fetish of dressing up like an animal.
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6: With SRN News, I'm Rich Thomason in Washington. President Trump will host Chinese President Xi Jinping for talks today at the White House, and this evening it's a state dinner for the two leaders. A U.S.-China trade truce, which was due to expire in November, has now been extended to January. Australia's Prime Minister says he is very concerned about OpenAI security breach of a government website. He says the artificial intelligence pioneer took too long to report the incident. Federal judges blocked for 2 weeks President Trump's ban of 3 media outlets from the White House grounds. U.S. District Judge Timothy Kelly says that CNN, MS Now, and Politico must have their access restored. And Israeli Prime Minister Benjamin Netanyahu will address the U.N. General Assembly today in New York. On Wall Street, Dow futures down 116 points. More details, srnnews.com.
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6: With SRN News, I'm Rich Thomason in Washington. It was a rare honor President Trump extended to visiting Chinese President Xi. Mr. Trump was at Joint Base Andrews, who personally welcomed Xi to the U.S. Today, the two presidents will hold talks at the White House. Then this evening, it's a state dinner. The U.N. General Assembly will hear from Israeli Prime Minister Netanyahu today. He says he'll be standing up for Israel's heroic soldiers amid criticism from New York City Mayor Zohran Mamdani. No comment from the White House to a judge's ruling temporarily striking down President Trump's White House ban on CNN, MS Now, and Politico. The president previously indicated that there would be an appeal of any ruling that did not go his way. Parts of coastal Virginia flooded today as a powerful storm cranks up in the Atlantic, an early season nor'easter. More details, srnnews.com.
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10: You know, Ronald Reagan believed self-government required something that government could never replace: responsibility in the hands of the people. In his 1981 inaugural address, Reagan warned against the idea that America had become too complicated to be governed by its citizens. Reagan asked, "If no one among us is capable of governing himself, then who among us has the capacity to govern someone else?" For Reagan, limited government was not about having no government. It was about remembering where responsibility begins: with individuals, families, communities, and the people themselves. Because when government assumes every responsibility, citizens gradually surrender their own. Self-government asks more of us than dependence ever will. And freedom requires a people willing to govern themselves before asking government to do it.

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3: With SRN News, I'm Rich Thomason in Washington. CNN, MS Now, and Politico are asking a judge for an immediate hearing to address the White House's continuing ban on their reporters despite a court order. The federal judge had put President Trump's ban on those media outlets on hold for 2 weeks, but apparently the ban is still being enforced at the White House. President Trump was there. He was on the tarmac at Joint Base Andrews yesterday, personally welcoming Chinese President Xi to the U.S. Such a personal greeting is highly unusual. Today, the two presidents will hold talks at the White House, and this evening, it's a lavish state dinner. President Trump is extending an invitation to Russia's Vladimir Putin to attend the G20 summit in December. It is to take place in Miami. On Wall Street, the Dow is down 255 points, while the NASDAQ is off 178. More details, srnnews.com.
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10: The answer forecast.
11: It's a nice day heading into a nicer weekend. Heading towards highs on the north end of the mid-80s, breezes and gusts with a few scattered storms this afternoon. They wrap up around dusk as we get back into the 70s. Lows in the low 70s near dawn. More mid-80s and breezes tomorrow, getting into the 60s early Saturday morning. Keeping highs in the mid-80s as we go into next week. Rain back on the radar Tuesday. Your latest answer forecast. I'm Dave DiRica.
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0: about face, which is what a good CEO does, and retools. And Meta is now making a charge towards $2 trillion. It's $1.9 trillion. It's up again today on a weekday in the NASDAQ as they unveil a small handheld device called Meta Charm, which is roughly the size of an AirPods case. It is your personal AI agent that will go shopping with you. Now the key is how to monetize it. That's what we're going to look at when we come back. This is the Best Stocks Now.
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2: With SRN News, I'm Bob Agnew in Washington. Chinese President Xi Jinping arrived in Washington Wednesday, where he was met with a rare plainside greeting from President Trump after the top officials agreed to extend a trade truce until January, the two holding major talks today at the White House. Powerful Hurricane Polo has sent bands of heavy rains across Mexico's Pacific coast as a growing tropical storm Nolo approached Hawaii with the potential for catastrophic flooding there. Polo is forecast to maintain Category 5 strength as it skirts Mexico's coast over the next few days. A bipartisan Senate committee today taking a closer look at the rise of flock cameras, those being used by police departments across the country. Committee Chair Republican Senator Josh Hawley is concerned about Americans losing their privacy as more law enforcement agencies use the automated license plate readers. On Wall Street, the Dow is down 358 points. This is SRN News.
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2: It's a nice day, heading into a nicer weekend, heading towards highs on the north end of the mid-80s, breezes and gusts with a few scattered storms this afternoon. They wrap up around dusk as we get back into the 70s. Lows in the low 70s near dawn. More mid-80s and breezes tomorrow, getting into the 60s early Saturday morning. Keeping highs in the mid-80s as we go into next week. Rain back on the radar Tuesday. Your latest Answer forecast. I'm Dave DiRica.
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1: With SRN News, I'm Bob Agnew in Washington. Chinese President Xi Jinping speaking today with President Trump about a host of issues, including the future of artificial intelligence. And that's something that both countries have concerns about, but want to be preeminent in at the same time. Meanwhile, a Senate panel is taking a closer look at the potential dangers posed by these flock cameras that you've been hearing so much about in the news lately. And the bipartisan committee is led by Republican Senator Josh Hawley, concerned about Americans losing their privacy as more law enforcement agencies use the automated license plate readers. Residents along the northeast coast are bracing for an early season nor'easter this weekend. Forecasters say the storm, normally a late fall phenomenon, is currently building strength off the mid-Atlantic coast. The Labor Department reports only 197,000 people filed new unemployment claims last week. Jobless claims have remained near historic lows. This is SRN News.
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8: You know, Ronald Reagan believed self-government required something that government could never replace, responsibility in the hands of the people. In his 1981 inaugural address, Reagan warned against the idea that America had become too complicated to be governed by its citizens. Reagan asked, "If no one among us is capable of governing himself, then who among us has the capacity to govern someone else?" For Reagan, limited government was not about having no government. It was about remembering where responsibility begins, with individuals, families, communities, and the people themselves. Because when government assumes every responsibility, citizens gradually surrender their own. Self-government asks more of us than dependence ever will. And freedom requires a people willing to govern themselves before asking government to do it for them.
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10: It's a nice day heading into a nicer weekend, heading towards highs on the north end of the mid-80s, breezes and gusts with a few scattered storms this afternoon. They wrap up around dusk as we get back into the 70s, lows in the low 70s near dawn. More mid-80s and breezes tomorrow, getting into the 60s early Saturday morning, keeping highs in the mid-80s as we go into next week. Rain back on the radar Tuesday. Your latest Answer Forecast, I'm Dave DiRica.
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11: All right, so now I'm going to do some of the worst podcasting ever. Sean, do you know that The Midnight is my favorite band? Sean's playing a cut from a band called The Midnight, an obscure LA band. And it is literally my favorite band. And Sean, no idea. This is not a big name band. So, anyway, amazing. And none of this will be on the podcast. So everyone who listens to the podcast will think, what is he talking about? And what is The Midnight? And then that is a shameless plug for them. So, all right. Moving on here, we have Admiral Brian Christine on, who's been on my podcast a couple of times and has not been on the live show yet. And Admiral, it was great to talk to you. You're the Assistant Secretary for Health at the Health and Human Services. And I want to talk about fitness and nutrition as usual with you. But a couple other quick things. Last segment, I was talking about China a little bit. How dependent are we on getting our drug generic pharmaceuticals from China at this point? Did we correct any of that from the pandemic? Because it feels like we're talking a lot about whether or not the pandas are coming to the zoo or not, and whether or not we're going to have an exchange

0: eye development. Both countries still trying to become preeminent in that domain, even though many within the industry are warning against AI getting out of control. Powerful Hurricane Polo has sent bands of heavy rains across Mexico's Pacific coast as a growing tropical storm Nolo approached Hawaii with the potential for catastrophic flooding there. Polo was forecast to maintain Category 5 strength as it skirts Mexico over the next few days. This is SRN News.
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5: It's a nice day heading into a nicer weekend, heading towards highs on the north end of the mid-80s, breezes and gusts with a few scattered storms this afternoon. They wrap up around dusk as we get back into the 70s, lows in the low 70s near dawn. More mid-80s and breezes tomorrow, getting into the 60s early Saturday morning, keeping highs in the mid-80s as we go into next week. Rain back on the radar Tuesday. Your latest Answer Forecast, I'm Dave DiRica.
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6: 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All right, Thursday, September the 24th. Keeping an eye on a few things. President Xi of China is over at the White House today. Those reporters that Trump banned last week, a court ruled that they have to go back to work today. It looks like they are back on the White House grounds. Also up in Congress today, it looked like there might be a deal on permitting reform. This is for energy projects. We've been giving you some reports on that over the last few days, but it seems that even after Donald Trump relented and said, okay, fine, I'm happy to give you solar and wind projects, even after the president gave them everything they asked for, it feels like Democrats are now blocking the process again, and what looked like might be a vote in the Senate prior to Election Day could be punted until the lame duck session. So we're keeping an eye on a few things up in Washington, and in a minute we'll talk about some of those issues with Houston Gaines. Houston is the Republican candidate for Congress down in Georgia. New feature here on the Scott Jennings Show, the Houston Gaines segment. We'll have him for his inaugural appearance in 60 seconds. First, I want to tell you about a new public policy partner here on the Scott Jennings Show. I trust this organization to get big things done. It's called the Mackinac Center for Public Policy up in Michigan. For almost 40 years, Mackinac has stood for economic opportunity, limited government, and the rights of working people. And their work helped secure a landmark Supreme Court victory. It was called the Janus decision, and that established that public employees, including police, firefighters, teachers, nurses, and correctors,

0: corrections officers cannot be forced to pay union fees as a condition of employment. Since Janus, Mackinac has helped 1.5 million workers, one in four government employees, exercise their freedom to choose whether to remain in their union. Help spread the word to friends and family who may not know that they actually do have a choice in that matter. I want you to go to this website, advancingliberty.us, advancingliberty.us, and learn more about the Janus decision and how to exercise your rights. Advancingliberty.us. Send a link to everybody you know, and thank you again to our friends and partners at the Mackinac Center for helping bring about the important Janus decision here in the United States. All right, down in Georgia, Congressman Mike Collins is leaving his seat to run for the United States Senate, of course, against the incumbent Democrat there, John Ossoff. But, of course, that leaves a seat in the House open this year. Today we're going to hear from the Republican who hopes to replace him, a man named Houston Gaines. Gaines is a state representative who's backed by President Trump and has good support across the state. Let's listen to what he's telling the people of Georgia. Cut one.
1: In this job, you learn who has your back, and that's Houston Gaines.
2: When liberals tried to defund the police, Houston stopped them.
3: When radical prosecutors went soft on crime, Houston fought back.
2: Because criminals should never get a free pass.
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7: I'm Houston Gaines. I approve this message because I'll always back the blue.
0: All right, Houston Gaines approves that message, and I assume will approve the messages he gives us now. Houston Gaines, welcome in live to the Scott Jennings Show.
8: Thanks so much, Scott.
0: Yeah, good to see you today here on the show. You've had an interesting career. You're not that old, Houston. You were elected to the state house at just 23 years old in 2018, and if you win this race, you'll be one of the youngest members of Congress. Let's start there. Talk to us about how bringing perspective from your generation you think could improve things up in Washington, D.C.
8: Well, absolutely. And I will say politics has aged me a little bit the last few years. It seems to have that effect. But I've been, you know, honored to represent my community in the state house for the last 8 years. Feel like we've gotten a lot done, like what the sheriffs were talking about there. You know, I live in Athens, which is a very liberal college town. And so we've taken them on at every step of the term. When they tried to defund the police, we stopped them. When they elected a district attorney who just didn't want to enforce the law, we passed legislation to crack down on rogue district attorneys. And so we have been on the front lines fighting every single day. Lakin Riley was killed in my community by someone who never should have been in this country. And that was because of open border policies of the Biden administration. And we had issues at local government where they, again, were just not enforcing the law. So we cracked down on that. We said, if you're not going to enforce immigration law and you're an elected official, that's going to be criminal penalties on you. And so we have passed significant public safety legislation here in the state. And I think it's important that we have folks in Congress, to your point, that understand, you know, for folks, I'm 31, that understand, they can tell the message that what conservatives stand for is what's going to make housing more affordable for people my age. It's going to allow individuals to build a family and be successful. Whereas the socialist agenda that the Democrats are pushing is never going to work. And it's important, I think, that we have young people on the ballot that are telling the next generation how important it is that we save this country. One of the things I'm really excited about is how many young people we do have that are running. You got Joe Mitchell in Iowa, Michael Alfonso in Wisconsin, who are even younger than me that are going to be Republicans with me in Congress. So we've got folks all across the state here, and Jim Kingston, Clay Fuller, John Cowan, they're coming in Georgia with Brian Jack, who's really been the leader for our delegation. We got a lot of young guys that are fired up and ready to take this country, continue to move this country in the right direction and make sure that the Democrats don't take the House and don't take the Senate, that we keep our country in Republican hands this November.
0: Houston Gaines, that's the voice you're hearing on the Scott Jennings Show, Republican nominee for Georgia's 10th Congressional District. Houston, 31 years old. We've been talking a lot about sort of the generational divide that we have in this country that emerges in a lot of public polling. And I want to ask you about that. Some of the generational divide that concerns me the most is the patriotism gap that exists, not just between Democrats and Republicans. We see Democrats over the last 25 years have fallen off the map when it comes to answering the question, are you proud to be an American? But you also see this emerging among younger generations. I fear that our education system and social media algorithms and foreign misinformation have converged to teach them to hate their country. How do you see that, and what do we need to do as a country to remind younger generations like yours that, no, America's a pretty darn good place to be born in and a good place to live?
8: Absolutely. It's the greatest country in the world, and we do have to tell that story and make sure that in our education system, because I totally agree with what you're saying, is unfortunately we're seeing in polling, and unfortunately I've seen it, you know, on the firsthand, is people that are my age and younger in high school, and particularly those ones that go to college, they no longer love this country, and that is terrifying, because it is the greatest country in the world. We've got to go tell what's made America great, and that's going to continue to keep this country great. Whereas what the Democrats and, you know, and a socialist agenda, that's never going to work. And what we need to do is instead continue to focus on what's made this country great. You know, recently we had the 25th anniversary of 9/11, and no kids that are in high school or middle school or even college at this point were alive during 9/11. I was in first grade, so I don't remember it, you know, extremely well. I know exactly where I was. I know how this country responded on 9/12, where we came together as a country. And we've got to get to the point where we all are unified, that we're on the same team, that we're Americans. But unfortunately, it does seem like younger people and particularly Democrats, they no longer love this country. And that is just terrifying, because it is the greatest country in the world. And I'm so proud to be an American. We should go all across this world and talk about how proud we are to be Americans and live in the greatest nation ever built.
0: Talking to Houston Gaines, congressional candidate down in Georgia. Houston, I think you alluded to this in your answer there, but I want to dig into it even more. And it's this generational fight that we're having right now over whether the United States is going to be a capitalist nation, or whether we're going to invite socialism here into the United States. And, you know, socialism is growing in popularity among Democrats, socialism growing in popularity among younger voters. Do you think that we are properly teaching children in schools about the ills of socialism, and on the flip side, the benefits of capitalism, the benefits of the way we do things in the United States? What we do here, Houston, lifts people out of poverty. And what socialism has done around the world is crush people, put people in poverty, and led to millions upon millions upon millions of deaths. But I get the feeling, just talking to folks out there, we're not teaching that anymore. What do you think about what's going on in our schools on that front?
8: We're not teaching, it, Scott. It's, and I think I can't think of anything more important that we put in our education system is how what, you know, every other country that's ever tried socialism or communism has failed, and it will never work. And capitalism is the answer. And we have got to go tell that story in schools, make sure that people, and young people especially understand. Certainly once folks get out of college and they start paying taxes, I think they wake up a little bit and pay property taxes once they own their first home. Those are the sort of things that I think does wake people up. And that's why, you know, I think you see as folks get older, they start maybe voting Republican a little bit more. But we can't wait. We've got to go tell folks, middle school, high school. Again, the capitalism works. That's what's made this country great. That's why we've had 250 incredible years in this country, and why socialism, everywhere it's ever been tried, has failed. And instead, that's going to put folks who support that and who, if it ultimately ever, you know, continue to creep up here in the United States, it's going to put people in poverty. It's going to never allow these folks to build a family, to build a business, to be successful. Socialism does not work. Capitalism is the answer. And it's kind of crazy, Scott, that I don't know what the percentage is now, but it's a large percentage. And these Democratic primaries, socialists are winning. It's not, you know, the media, and you do a great job on CNN going straight to them and telling them that this is happening. Because I'm telling you, in these Democratic primaries, the socialists will win. I would bet on the socialists almost every time if it was an open race in a Democratic primary. That is terrifying, because that means well over 50% of Democrats, you know, are supporting socialist ideology. And unfortunately, they are winning these races. You know, you've got someone who's going to be in Congress likely who was a character witness for a terrorist. These are the kind of folks that are winning Democratic primaries and that unfortunately, you know, may serve in the United States Congress. That is unacceptable. It's why we have to go win in 40 days. This election is absolutely vital for the future of our country. And that's why, you know, we're working overtime here in Georgia to make sure we get out the vote, elect Mike Collins for Senate, Rick Jackson for governor, and that we went up and down the ticket because I do believe this election, just like in 2024, is going to decide the future of our state and the future of our country.
0: That's Houston Gaines, congressional candidate down in Georgia. Houston, if folks want to get in touch with you, how do they do that?
8: HoustonGaines.com, Houston like Texas, Gaines, G-A-I-N-E-S.com. My email is Houston@HoustonGaines.com. Although I like to, maybe I shouldn't tell people this, but anything at HoustonGaines.com comes to us, and would be honored to connect with folks, and honored to, if you're in Georgia's 10th Congressional District, would love to earn your vote here on November 3rd. Mm. And anywhere, ever you are, whether it's in Georgia or throughout this country, we have got to work overtime to win these races, because the future does depend on 40 days from now winning on November 3rd.
0: All right, Houston Gaines of Georgia, thanks for coming on the show. Good to hear you.
8: Thank you, Scott.
0: All right, let's talk about sleeping arrangements. If you are a hot sleeper like me, waking up in the middle of the night sometimes because you're too hot, I need to tell you what I did about it. 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It's better than a sharp stick in the eye, I can tell you that. 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
0: It is Thursday, September 24th, rounding out the first hour of Common Sense for the American people today with our favorite elections analyst. Every Thursday, now we're over the target. 40 days. Henry Olson from the Ethics and Public Policy Center is here. Henry, welcome back. All right, I'm going to start this conversation somewhat open-ended for you today. It feels to me like this is the watershed freak-out week of the election. Every media person, journalist, pundit, candidate, consultant, pollster, and anybody else who's adjacent to these people is presently freaking out about one thing or the other. Is this the biggest freak-out week so far of the election? If yes, why? What's going on out there, Henry?
20: Yeah, it's absolutely Freaky Thursday, if not Freaky Friday. We'll see what happens tomorrow. What you've got is polls that are just going for Republicans. You've got the Republicans now behind at the biggest margin in the generic ballot. You've got bad polls in most of the Senate races, not all, and that's actually important to note. And you've got Republicans who are saying, end the war in Iran, and they don't do that if their polls aren't telling them that they need to make some distance. So, yeah, I mean, I would definitely say this is the moment in the campaign, or at least for Republicans, where they're the guests on the Titanic, we're thinking maybe it's time to get out of the stateroom and a little closer to the lifeboat.
0: You mentioned some polls. There have been, I feel like, too, this week, there's just been a lot more data. So anytime a whole bunch of polls come out, people react and overreact to these things. But the New York Times Siena polls came out this morning, I think, and they've got data in New Hampshire, Michigan, Maine, maybe a few others. Can you walk us through the absolute most up-to-the-minute data in these critical Senate states?
20: Yeah, and what I would say is these are data that are not consistent with the Republican freakout. They'd be consistent with Republican concern. But you've got Mike Rogers within target distance of Abdul El Sayed. You've got in blue, let's face it, light blue to medium blue New Hampshire, John Sununu only 5 points in back of Chris Pappas. And you've got Susan Collins ahead of Troy Jackson, which was, of course, immediately countenanced by another poll from a Maine college that had Jackson ahead. But the fact is, Siena and New York Times is considered to be a very high-quality pollster, and these are not great news for Republicans, but not consistent with the all hands on deck, let's do the freak out.
0: What do you make of the Republican candidates saying various forms of, I want to end the war on Iran, or, we got to deal with the diesel exports, which actually Trump, it sounds like he may at least rhetorically support himself. Is this normal? I think a lot of times people see these things in elections and they say, oh, I can't believe it. You know, somebody from a party is splitting with the president of their party. But I actually don't think it's all that weird, is it? I mean, it will happen in certain jurisdictions, will it not?
20: It always happens. Democrats have been doing it all year, trying to separate themselves from the National Party. If you follow the ads, anybody who's in a Trump-leaning district will be running an ad as a Democrat saying, I can work with Trump on this, or I oppose having transgender boys compete in girls' sports. And nobody's freaking out over that. You know, clearly there is a problem in the agricultural belt. That you've got Tom Tiffany in Wisconsin, and you've got people in Iowa and people in Ohio who are saying, let's deal with this diesel question, let's end the war with Iran. That is clearly a localized specific thing, and Republicans are smart to create the sort of distance on that issue that Democrats have been creating all along with their radical wing.
0: Yeah, this is agricultural inputs, especially with diesel. I was talking to somebody involved in politics who's familiar with Iowa the other day, and you know, they were telling me they were talking to a hog farmer out there about what it normally costs to do diesel, what it costs right now, and I mean it's a massive thing. So to me, when things like that happen, you would have some expectation of candidates responding to it. I mean that is not all that unusual. Let me finish our conversation. We got less than a minute here, Henry, with Texas. This is constant thorn in the Republican side this year. There was some focus group work done by the New York Times, which I encourage you to read. Boy, the Trump voters they talked to in Texas are not happy. Not happy with what is on their ballot right now. Any movement in Texas? I know the Republicans are now investing. Give you 30 seconds.
20: Yeah, there's no movement in Texas, but I think Angela Paxton, the soon-to-be ex-wife of Ken Paxton, who and a state senator herself, said it best yesterday in Dallas. She said, vote the party, not the person. Never invest in invoking her husband's name, but sending a clear message. That's basically what the message directly and indirectly is going to be. And that's why Ken Paxton still has a chance, because it's pretty clear if it was all about the person, James Tallarico would be measuring the dregs. But it's not, and he shouldn't be.
0: All right, Henry, thanks for the weekly therapy session. Every Thursday for the midterms, we check in with Henry Olson. He's senior fellow at the Ethics and Public Policy Center. Also read his elections analysis and columns at the Washington Post. All right, we're going to break for the top of the hour news. Big stuff coming up right after this on the Scott Jennings Show. Stay with us.
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27: Breaking news this hour at Town Hall. I'm Bob Agnew in Washington. President Trump and Chinese President Xi Jinping today conducting a military review at the White House before their summit. The bilateral Oval Office meeting between Trump and Xi scheduled to be closed to the press. The Brookings Institution's Jonathan Jin is a former CIA China analyst. He says Beijing's trying to wait out the administration.
2: They're looking to buy time and space and relief from U.S. pressure at the lowest price point possible. So that
27: Eric Blake is a senior hurricane specialist at the National Hurricane Center. He says that Hurricane Polo, currently raking the coast of Mexico, could head back toward the Baja California Peninsula soon.
3: We'll have to wait and see exactly how strong it is before that, but that's expected to happen early next week.
27: Residents along the northeast coast, meanwhile, bracing for an early season nor'easter this weekend.
4: Forecasters say the storm, usually a late fall phenomenon, is currently building strength off the mid-Atlantic coast and is expected to head north toward New England. States from North Carolina to Maine are bracing for coastal flooding, beach erosion, and power outages caused by gusty winds.
27: That is Rich Thomason reporting. U.S. stocks slip under pressure from bond yields and oil prices.
5: I'm Seth Sutel, and this is Markets in a Minute. Stocks are falling on Wall Street again as the market comes under more pressure from rising bond yields. The S&P 500 fell 0.3% in the first hour of trading Thursday. The index is on track for its third straight drop after rallying to the edge of its latest all-time high. The Dow lost 249 points. That's about 0.5%. The Nasdaq Composite also fell 0.5%. Oil prices climbed. That helped keep Treasury yields near their highest levels in almost 20 years. High yields make borrowing money more expensive for anyone and slows the economy. Seth Sutel, New York.
27: On Wall Street, the Dow is off 200 points. More from Town
6: Hall. Hey, no apologies here. When you're right, you're right. The Answer. The following program is paid for by the American Center for Law and Justice. This program was pre-recorded to air at this time.
7: We got breaking news. Jim Jordan releases new evidence in the Jack Smith 2024 election scandal.
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7: Welcome to Seculo. We made it here, folks. September 24th, Will Haynes in studio. It's just me and Will today. And that means also you. Give me a call at 1-800-684-3110. It may sound like something that's a flashback from 2024 or 2022 or 2020 or 2018. This feels like sometimes these are on repeat here, folks, and I understand this, but Jim Jordan has been hard at it trying to figure out all the details surrounding the interference that went on with Jack Smith, all of that deal that went down. Of course, you remember the cell phone records being requested. Well, it's gotten even more egregious again. It's both horrifying and not shocking at the same time. I think when I was texting Will last night, I was like, I can't say I'm surprised, but it's not, again, every time, even though I'm not surprised that it happened, every time I read it, it's depressing because you realize that these things continued to happen for years and years and years, direct targeting people who are not even just people who would you think were in like the president's inner circle, anyone he may have or you know interacted with, including at the time the Speaker of the House, Kevin McCarthy, days after he is put into office, all of a sudden there are records being requested. And the FBI, sadly, wasn't even really told. The agents weren't told even what they were doing. This is from a pretty bombshell report, 57-page report that comes out of Jim Jordan.
9: That's right. This is the House Judiciary Committee's interim staff report. So staffers as well as attorneys compiled this on how Jack Smith and the Biden-Harris Department of Justice disregarded the separation of powers to spy on their political opposition. And it goes on to say, even in the executive summary, that the special counsel's prosecutors tried to silence President Trump with unlawful gag orders, threatened defense attorneys, mishandled key documents, and broke protocols to release a massive trove of alleged evidence just weeks before the presidential election to sway public opinion. So specifically, their actions weren't just to get to the bottom of what they were alleging could be crimes. It was for the purpose of influencing an election. It goes on to say that they have new information that was obtained that shows the Biden-Harris administration's efforts to use the DOJ as a weapon against the political opponents did not stop with President Trump. The Biden-Harris administration, including Special Counsel Smith, ran roughshod over key constitutional protections to spy on Republican Republican members of the U.S. House of Representatives and Senate. We know, we've heard a lot about the toll records and the content of text messages that the Senate has released, but this is now the Department, the Judiciary Committee's report on the DOJ and on the special counsel, and they are showing as they're pushing for reforms to the law to make sure this never happens again, but also exposing some of the egregious things that happened that we hadn't heard of yet. And this one is what gets me, and I want to hear people, their opinion on this. 1-800-684-3110.
10: All right, that's right. 1-800-684-3110. There are people requesting we start over, Will, because apparently there was some sound issues and visual issues. We will reset. We only got 1 minute until we get back from break. We get back from that break, I will completely reset this for those of you who may have had tech problems, and just in general. We need to break this all down. What happened with Jack Smith? All you probably saw was me being very animated. I was pumped. But phone lines are open for you at 1-800-684-3110. Again, 1-800-684-3110. The ACLJ is also hard at work. We've always been fighting this, whether we want to call it the quote-unquote deep state or whatever you may want to call it. Our FOIA litigation has always taken really a big precedent over what we do here. And there's so much coming from the world of the ACLJ. I can't wait to share some of the new cases and the things that we have happening right now. It's a very active time. Always seems like surrounding some kind of September, October, back to school, stuff starts to go wild. Of course, heading into the end of the year. And we could use your support right now. That is at 1-800-684-3110 to call. But if you want to support financially, maybe even sign a petition. 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That's aclj.org/sign. Again, if you're having issues, we're going to come back in the next segment in just a minute here. We're going to reset all of this. Be right back.
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10: Welcome back to SecYellow. I just want to jump back in and reset the conversation. I know we had some technical difficulties here in the first segment if you're watching online. So let's kind of reframe. Let's pretend we're starting over here. Of course, we are talking about the continual. I mean, again, I said this earlier. It feels sometimes like this is a repeat because of how often we've had to go back and readdress what went on with Jack Smith in terms of the spying, in terms of all the things that happened in his term, and even how FBI agents, who were probably good people who were doing great work, were almost being weaponized for political gain without their knowledge. This is really what was happening, and there is a new 57-page report from Jim Jordan. He had a committee that released this that went through, and they, I mean, their quotes say they ran roughshod over key constitutional protections. And if you really look at it, it was all having to do with people who were in the, I mean, the very broad sphere of President Trump. I brought it up earlier, but including the Speaker of the House at the time. And Will, when they were asked, well, why were people why was this happening? Why was it, who is to blame for all of this? The blame is, I mean, the answer is absurd.
9: This is one of the most shocking portions of this, because we know a lot of this. We know that they were spying on members of Congress. We know that they first said, no, we just got toll records, which were, meaning we saw who called who. And then we later find out, we didn't tell you the full truth. We omitted the part that said we also saw the contents. And then we ignored using the protections like a filter team to make sure that we didn't see the contents. We just threw those out as well. But when asked by this committee, Who was to blame for the unconstitutional seizures of phone records from members of Congress? Special Counsel Jack Smith bizarrely testified that it was President Trump's fault because, quote, he chose to call these members of Congress. Yeah. So the fact that the President of the United States,
0: how dare he,
9: talked to members of Congress, a co-equal branch of government, it's his fault that the special counsel's team then went after those members of Congress's records, asked the court not to tell those members of Congress that their records were being sought so that they never had to find out, and ignored all the constitutional protections like the speech and debate clause, due process rights, a litany of other things that these members of Congress should have been afforded but weren't by this special counsel's office. Who's to blame? Not us, who went roughshod over the Constitution. Not us, who weaponized the Department of Justice to try and sway an election. No. It's President Trump's fault. That is, I feel like, the key definition of Trump derangement syndrome, when you think that every single thing that happens is his fault.
0: And look, I understand. I see comments going, well, what's going to happen now? Well, let's at least take this one part as a win here and say, look, you have a 57-page report coming from Jim Jordan. They were able to actually get in there and get the job done to do these requests. What comes after this, I think we have to see, and how that plays out. What would you like to see happen? Give me a call. Let me know. I'd love to hear from you, because right now it's just me and Will today. 1-800-684-3110. An easy way for you to get involved, by the way, is we have a petition available right now. And again, we know the deep state language can get a little tired. It can get a little exhausting when you think, well, we've had President Trump back in office for 2.5 years. You've had Republicans in control. How is this still happening? Well, one, we're looking back historically, but also we know that some of them are institutional issues that have to be taken care of. Now, I think a lot of what's gone on at the FBI has been very positive under Cash and under a lot of people who are there running that team. I think we've seen a huge improvement in a lot of these areas. But it doesn't mean it doesn't exist in some way. And it doesn't mean it can't quickly return to that when you don't have a president in office that you may agree with. I think we can always get stuck, as I brought up here so many times, on the very short-term impact on a lot of these things, and forget that we are just 2 years away from a new president of the United States being selected. 2 years, 24 months, 20, let's say 26 months, 26 months until you have a new president of the United States selected, a new president-elect. Because it won't be President Trump. Obviously, he's not up for re-election, so there will be a new president. And that will determine what the future looks like for the justice system, for the FBI, for all of the different divisions that are under an administration. And you can't just let some of this slide, even if it happened 3 or 4 years ago, even if it happened when this president wasn't in office.
9: That's right. And once again, there is also a part of this report is showcasing what has happened, so it doesn't will not happen again. But once again, the legislature has this oversight role to see, one, where funding goes, what legislation can be crafted. Currently, and this was from this year, June 2nd, Congressman Mike Kelly from Pennsylvania introduced H.R. 9098, which is a bill titled Congressional Records Protection Act, to protect the separation of powers enshrined in the United States Constitution and to end the weaponized surveillance of members of Congress. So there are things that can be done. Once again, they violated the constitutional protections, and a lot of that, I feel like, if it ever did go to trial or get to an issue, would have been not evidence that could have been admitted, that could have been fruit of the poisonous tree because of how these things were obtained by the special counsel's office. But then you start to look, okay, there needs to be maybe stronger protections. Maybe there needs to be enumerated consequences if a Department of Justice runs roughshod over the Constitution and decides to go after the individuals that are elected members of Congress. Jack Smith wasn't elected. He wasn't confirmed by the Senate. He was a special counsel. We have issues with the special counsels as they are. I mean, even Justice Thomas, in one of his dissents, brought up the fact that, hey, special counsels may not even be constitutional. So this entire
0: thing, the existence of the role.
9: Right.
0: Like having absolutely that as a thing.
9: Delegating powers to someone of this magnitude that is not confirmed by the Senate is even constitutionally skeptical. There's a very good argument from conservative jurists that say it's not.
0: Yeah.
9: So when you start to look at all this, yes, real change can happen. And I think some of the biggest, I would say, accountability that was had was there was an election. And President Trump was able to shut all of this down.
0: Essentially, we're all removed from office, if you say that. But again, it doesn't mean that in 2 years something can't shift again. I want to take this call because I understand the feeling. I understand the emotion. It's ACLJ champion, by the way. Champions get always jumped up to the front. But also, I want you to tell you, if you want to become a champion, you can do it today. Donation of any kind, just make it recurring. And you become an ACLJ champion. That's what we like to call you here. People that dedicate a certain amount of money each month to the organization. And that can be $5, that can be $500, whatever it can be. You know, we don't say one's a champion. If you are saying you're putting any of your hard-earned income monthly to this organization, you are an ACLJ champion. And know how much we appreciate that. Do that today at ACLJ.org. Ken is calling on line one. Ken, go ahead.
1: Yeah, I'm just, once you guys said that there's another report that came out that just said something else illegal happened, I just got really upset and just thought, I got to call today because this is just so, it just goes on and on and on, and no one gets any kind of,
0: consequences. No consequences.
9: Well, I would say, Ken, one, there is a consequence. The entire Biden administration is no longer in power. There's no longer that authority. There's no longer the...
0: And not term limited.
9: Right.
0: Boot it out.
9: Department of Justice is not helmed by Merrick Garland anymore as the Attorney General of the United States. Those are consequences. That is, their entire desire to cling to power has been taken away from them. And another thing, too, I think people get caught up on trying to go after the one person, like Jack Smith, when I think the Judiciary Committee has a broader goal here. Obviously, there have been criminal referrals against members of the previous administration's Department of Justice. There have been issues that, and as you know, if you are a follower of this broadcast, the legal system takes a very long time sometimes to get to that point. But it's always also not a guarantee. You are innocent until proven guilty in the eyes of the law in the United States. And that's a good thing. We want to uphold that. But you also have to think there's a broader mission here for the Judiciary Committee and for Chairman Jim Jordan. It's not just to go after the one person that was violating the law. It's to go after the system that made it so easy for these laws to get run over and violated. And that's what you see here in this report. This showcases it and also says, here's some things we got to do to fix this.
0: I see a lot going on in the chat right now. Because I kind of presented the conversation of being 2 years, less than 2 years from, obviously less than 2 years from picking a Republican and Democrat candidate, you know, well less than that. But you're talking about 2 years, 26 months from picking the next president of the United States. It seems early. I remember President Trump announced years ahead that he was running in the election in 2024. Who's your front runner right now that you think can defend something like this, that can keep some of these institutions in check? Because we know we've had Republicans and Democrat presidents who have failed at that, who have let those run into shambles, whether they meant to or not. So who do you think is going to be the strongest in keeping all of this in check and keeping us in the right direction? Of those current people that you see right now, and maybe you got one that's random that we're not thinking about, I want to hear from you. 1-800-684-3110. Because the ramifications of that are being shown right here in paper. It's shown here right here with this Jim Jordan investigation. Give me a call. 1-800-684-3110.
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17: Foundations of Freedom. 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
18: You know, Ronald Reagan believed self-government required something that government could never replace: responsibility in the hands of the people. In his 1981 inaugural address, Reagan warned against the idea that America had become too complicated to be governed by its citizens. Reagan asked, "If no one among us is capable of governing himself, then who among us has the capacity to govern someone else?" For Reagan, limited government was not about having no government. It was about remembering where responsibility begins: with individuals, families, communities, and the people themselves. Because when government assumes every responsibility, citizens gradually surrender their own. Self-government asks more of us than dependence ever will. And freedom requires a people willing to govern themselves before asking government to do it for them.
26: The talk of your town, The Answer.
10: Welcome back to Seculo. I do want to hear from you. We had a bunch of calls and then they went away. So call me now, 1-800-684-3110, to have your voice heard on the air. There's a lot of you who are commenting really aggressively online. Let's get you on the air today. I want to hear from you.
9: Well, and I actually want to take a comment. This is from YouTube, from Bruce. It says, it's not okay
10: Bruce.
9: To... Bruce! Oh, you threw me off there. I don't know if I'll be able to recover from that.
10: Go ahead.
9: It says, it's not okay to violate the law even if the harm parties overcome the damages. I understand the sentiment here, because this is going back to what I said, that to some degree, that, you know, I mean, there was accountability in the fact that the president overcame what they were throwing at them and trying to sway the election. There's also, when you start to look at, okay, violating the law, violating someone's constitutional rights, sometimes it's not always a criminal offense. I mean, many of the times, I would say almost every time that we take a case on here at the ACLJ where we're alleging that our client's First Amendment rights were violated, so violating the Constitution, it's to restore that right. It's not to get someone thrown in jail. These aren't criminal cases. These are civil cases. So that's partially what I was talking about with the work of the Judiciary Committee, right? Is that they're pointing to the fact that Congressman Mike Kelly from Pennsylvania introduced H.R. 9098 in the Congressional Records Protection Act. Sometimes a violation of the Constitution by a party, by a government officer, there may not be criminal consequences for that. It's to restore the right is what you go to court to do. So sometimes that is the role of Congress. If a violation has been done, or a what they tried to do here, that it may be you cannot do that, but there is no criminal penalty. So you also have to take that in mind. Saying someone violated the law doesn't always mean that there is a statute that lists you go to jail for this. Now, I think that there are plenty of things that could be pointed to here that could be potential criminal violations, that there are things on the books. But that's also for the current Department of Justice to look at and decide. It's not for us that want to see accountability to always go forward and say, I want them in jail no matter what because they violated the Constitution. It's infuriating, but you also have to keep that in mind.
10: In the next segment, by the way, a lot of you I see in the chat are talking about, has there been a reinstatement of some of these press outlets? They're showing up. Is CNN allowed on the White House campus? What's going on with that? In the next segment, we're going to address the current status of all of that. There's a lot of mixed reporting here. And again, as you probably will see, that this seems to be another what was a strategic political move in terms of, you know, to get things in certain, let's just say it moved the political landscape. It moved the what everyone was talking about. Because, of course, you're going to still have options like CNN and MSNBC or MS Now somehow involved in what's going on in the White House. And President Trump can spin that as they can't stay away from me. They can boycott it, but they can't. And look, somewhat that's absolutely true. Phone lines are open for you, though, about that as well. If you do want to call in the next segment, we're going to address that a little bit harder. 1-800-684-3110. We do have a petition involving this Jack Smith situation. It's a pretty broad petition. I want you to go to aclj.org/sign right now. 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If you've been here a while, but maybe you don't give financially, that's okay too. Or maybe you do. I want you to sign the petition. There's a lot of different ways you can get involved with the ACLJ at aclj.org. And as I say, because of supporters like you, nothing ever is behind a paywall. It is all available to you for absolutely free. With that, I want to take some phone calls. Let's go to Diane. Again, I posed that question, which is, look, we're 2 years out from a presidential pick, really, who you're going to pick to be the president of the United States. 26 months from now, we will know. That is not very long. So who is that going to be that you think can actually uphold what's happening or move us forward and not end up in a situation where we are getting someone like Jack Smith who's going to interfere in what's happening? Let's go to Diane. Go ahead.
2: Good morning. Yes, I'm really hoping for Governor Ron DeSantis.
10: Okay. Why? Give me a little bit more. Why Governor DeSantis?
2: Well, he's done a marvelous job with Florida.
10: Yeah.
2: And he's going to be available.
10: Yeah, of course.
2: So I think it would be perfect.
10: Yeah, he ran last time. Of course, that went a little sideways, I think, for everyone who was running against President Trump. I like Governor DeSantis. I've talked about that before, that I was excited about his run before everything kind of went haywire for every other person running. I mean, we can go back on it and say there was a lot of good people. But Governor DeSantis, well, he's about to be wrapping up, right?
9: Right. Right. There's currently a race for his
10: governor.
9: Replacement.
10: Right.
9: Byron Donalds is running as a Republican. I forget who won the nomination.
10: You don't hear his name coming up very much anymore, though.
9: That's right.
10: I have to say, he does seem to have faded a little.
9: I do think that he will make that attempt. I think he is probably doing that work right now to get donors lined up to see if it's there, testing the waters, if you will. But once again, to Diane's point, that sometimes is the way things go for a nominee, is that, yeah, the conversation about the vice president is very up there. The people that you see nationally that are dominating the headlines, Secretary of State Marco Rubio. But many times when it gets into that primary process, you have someone that comes out and says, look, I agree with the way that President Trump did things. And I was governing. These people were the deputies to the president. I was actually governing. I was an executive of the state. And look at everything that Florida has done. That could be, it wouldn't be super surprising if he rose to the top of a primary field after also being through the process before. You know, you think both Marco Rubio as well as DeSantis have been through that nomination process for president before. They both run for president. That they, to some degree, them and their staff, their longtime loyalists, have been through that process and understand what it takes to get it done. Someone like former senator from Ohio, now vice president, J.D. Vance, hasn't been through that style of campaign process other than being on the ticket
10: with
9: President Trump.
10: Tough hill to climb, though, whenever you're going against even the vice president, the current
9: 100%,
10: vice president. Just based on airtime that you already are going to have, name recognition, yeah, the push likely from the president of the United States. There's a lot. I mean, I can't really even in my head quickly jump back to the vice president that ran that didn't get the nomination. I'm sure there is one in recent history, but in my head, I can't. Nothing jumps to mind very quickly.
9: Right. Well, I mean, you think the most recent, obviously, vice president that got the nomination would have been Al Gore.
10: Yeah. Directly.
9: Yeah.
10: Joe Biden was second time around. Yeah.
9: Right. Exactly. It wasn't immediately after being an extension of that presidency.
10: Obama administration, yeah.
9: And what we were, that's 26 years ago now.
10: So
9: it's more than a quarter of
10: George
9: a century.
10: H.W. Bush. You know, these are people who were the name that everyone recognized. So
9: right.
10: It's a tough, like it's almost like beating an incumbent who it's never easy to go in there and upset it. However, and that's not to say they'll win the general.
9: That's for the nomination.
10: For the
9: process,
10: nomination.
9: Right.
10: Yeah, I'm saying for the nomination. But again, do I hope Governor DeSantis jumps in there? Sure, I hope we have a lot of great names. I always love to see a packed field of qualified candidates that we can all decide on. And I think you do have people who have been leading very well. Governor DeSantis is one of them who obviously has made Florida into a really, it's always has been a thriving state, but even more so than ever before. Hey, we're going to have a break here, less than a minute, if you're watching online. So don't go anywhere. We're going to chat a little bit more about the press and what's going on where there. We'll give you a full update of the press and the boycott and the situation with President Trump and the White House and CNN and Fox and MS Now and all of them kind of coming together, as of course that was a big stink over the last week. Also, we do know that there's still updates coming in from the UN with Prime Minister Netanyahu speaking today. A lot happening in that world in relation to Israel. We'll get back to you very soon. Less than a minute. Don't go anywhere. 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

0: you know, the banning originally of CNN and MS Now and some of the more liberal-leaning outlets, to where Fox News even decided we're going to link arms with our friends across the aisle because we don't believe that they should have been kicked out. That conversation kept happening. It felt like within days it sort of fell apart. You know, you saw all the press that was surrounding President Trump, even at the event with the mayor of New York City and other places. And he seemed to not really care that much that they were there. In some ways, it became a talking point, a almost comedic talking point of, look, you can't get away from me, though that's not necessarily how it was running. And now it feels like, as of today, there was some interference from the courts.
1: Well, I think to some degree, we can also look back on this move and see that it was kind of a little bit of get your attention for that Trump TV White House announcement that kind of fizzled. It didn't really do much. 24-hour news from the White House. Now, I have my own issues with...
0: Well, it wasn't, though. It was right. Just 24-hour feed of the best of President Trump.
1: Right, which when is... there's a little bit of irony here that when it is the best that's put out by the White House 24/7, and then people are like, CNN's only propaganda. It's like, well, then we are. That is, by definition, only saying the good things on a 24-hour loop,
0: yeah.
1: A propaganda-type move. But here's what we have here. The White House was told by the court, because these journalistic outlets, and people are going to get mad at me for calling them that, these news outlets.
0: The legacy media.
1: Legacy media
0: there
1: outlets.
0: You go, Will.
1: Went and sought a temporary restraining order. So basically a 14-day pause on his ban, say reinstate our passes while we continue to go into this this entire litigation, because it's going to continue on. So sought a temporary restraining order against the president, against the White House, for their credentials. The judge, who is a Trump appointee, so before people say, you know, oh, you know, rogue radical judge,
0: yeah.
1: Going to be a conservative jurist here.
0: Well, we know how President Trump even feels about his own Supreme Court justices that he selected.
1: Well, because once again, to the despair of the Democrats, we do have an independent judiciary.
0: Yeah, they don't always vote the way the president
1: wants. I think
0: wants.
1: That's the exception that proves the rule here, that we don't need to completely reform our judicial system. Anyhow, he grants the TRO, and then the White House defied the court order and didn't allow MS Now, CNN, or Politico back on campus. There was a lot of mix-up. It also seems like it could be a little bit of an administrative issue, because then the judge ordered them to respond to non-compliance allegations by about 3 minutes ago, our time. So I haven't seen if that has been filed in court or not specifically. But that could put them in an issue where they're held in contempt of court. It could bring, you know, where people are temporarily jailed for ignoring the order. It wouldn't be the president himself. It'd be someone on staff, probably. But that ignored the order of the judge. Now we're seeing that CNN is back on campus at the White House. This is a report on X from another member of the press from the Daily Wire, that's the White House correspondent, was able to report they're back here. So it is a back and forth. I do think the noncompliance initially doesn't make that judge happy. That's probably not going to help you down the line. But I think at the end of the day, I don't think this was meant to be a forever story by the White House. I think a lot of this, as we say, is changing the narrative.
0: Yeah, CNN back on campus, my favorite Ronnie Dangerfield film.
1: Yes, it yeah. was only direct to DVD.
0: Yeah,
1: though.
0: Yeah, exactly. Phone lines are open for you. 1-800-684-3110. In the next segment, we're also going to talk a little about the New York Times. We're going to take some calls. We've got phone lines open, and a ton of you watching right now. A lot of you watching, and a lot of phone lines open. Do something about that. Fix that for us. 1-800-684-3110. I do see quite a few names popped up of who you think is going to be that next president of the United States. And again, you may feel like that's far away. But when it comes to big moments like this, we got to look into how things were being run in previous administrations. We have to remember that that is not very far away. We'll be right back.
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2: We're going to take some calls. A lot of you called in. Still a few lines open. 1-800-684-3110. We'll go ahead and take some of these. Some of you guys have been holding for quite a little while. Let's go to Gene first, though, in Wisconsin, who's watching on the Salem News Channel, which, by the way, is another way you can watch this show live. We do it again live, 12 to 1 p.m. Eastern time. You can work your way back from there where we are live on the Salem News Channel. That's available on a lot of, what do they call it? It's fast. It's a fast channel. It's a fast channel. It's a free Pluto, Roku. It's on a lot of those options, the Salem News Channel. A lot of great lineup, but we're on there. Gene, go ahead.
5: Hi. I think DeSantis, as far as him being in the running, I don't know if DeSantis is strong enough. I would think J.D. Vance or Rubio.
2: Yeah.
5: Because we need somebody with a backbone like Trump has and not care about what people think. Because they need to do what they need to do. It's just got to be, they go with what they know is right. And I also, I'm really struggling with this idea of Democrat socialist. They're two totally separate words. How can you have a socialist Democrat? You know, and how is it possible for them to put their hand on the Bible and swear that they're going to uphold the Constitution when everything they believe in is the opposite?
2: Sure. I could break down, Gene, the difference between what they would say is a Democrat socialist and someone who is just a socialist, a part of socialism. To do that, though, would be exhausting a lot of energy that really is kind of unnecessary in the sense of they believe a lot more social programs, things that get done, of course, more elected.
4: Well, as well, it's not Democrat socialist. It's democratic
2: socialist.
4: And really what they mean is that majority rules. They mean that we get enough people to think like us and we take over everything. And that is why our constitutional republic safeguards people in demographics that are in the minority party, politically speaking. That the mob rule, those that win the election, it's part of the reason also why we don't have popular vote for president. It is protect the minority ideologies and belief systems and in every other sense of that term that you are not then just completely steamrolled by those in power.
2: Remember, there's also nuances they will claim within Democratic Socialists. So you have someone like AOC being like, well, I'm a member of the New York Democratic Socialist, but not the main party Democratic Socialist. That's way too far.
4: Of course, that's what you'd say when you're running for president.
2: There's all of these layers. And I think what you have to remember is what it's really doing in some ways is appealing to a younger base that wants free everything. Not to say, by the way, that they won't win. We saw what happened in New York City. And by the way, we saw President Trump meeting with that mayor of New York City in a very cordial, friendly way, in a way that felt very positive. Why? Because he's a very engaging speaker. Let's not kid ourselves. The mayor of New York City and AOC are very talented. They're very smart people. You may disagree with everything they stand for, and likely you do. But don't put it past them that they're not going to win elections, that the Democratic Socialists are not going to do it. They are a very charismatic group, and they offer a utopian state for a lot of people that feel disenfranchised by the way the economy is going, by the way that they have been raised. A lot of it is appealing to not our generation, not even the millennial, but to the next generation of that. It's before you get to your Gen Alphas, before you get to your, it's more like the Gen Z group. That group, you know, people that are right now aged, let's say, 18 to 25. That is who you're going to rile up with this. Because you're going to have a generation coming in. I would actually say it's a little older than that. 25 to 35. The generation below that, by the way, I think it's going to be radical. You're going to have a really strong group of people right now who are currently in college or a little bit younger. But you're living through a moment where the top tier candidates are going to be appealing to a younger group that's 25, 35, and they hear that because they have seen the consequences of their own actions often and would love to blame that on the government. And now we have a rise in Democrat socialism.
4: Well, and once again, they are looking at this, and I know a lot of people are concerned by seeing the rise in it, and to see not just the ability for these individuals to win House seats in places like New York or in California or even in Colorado, as we see this happening, but really to see it becomes such that the ideology is becoming mainstream within the Democrat Party. We talked earlier this week about those statistics and the from that poll of where the party is today, where Democrats and liberals are today. And we talked about a lot of the shocking things that they'd be okay with a military coup. If they woke up and there was a headline that President Trump had been taken out by the military and that there was a military leadership installed, they would feel it was a majority either felt strongly positive feelings or somewhat positive feelings about that. But that wasn't the only thing in that. It was all of the other issues that the DNC is now co-opted from the DSA, like abolishing the Senate, about completely changing the structure of our separation of powers, about packing the Supreme Court, making it a less independent judiciary, by the way, when you do that. All of those things are not coming from the traditional old guard Democrats. It's coming from the philosophy that the DSA is instilling in these candidates and also in the voter base. So, yeah, they may get into office and say, I swear on this Bible or whatever they choose to swear on, the oath to uphold the Constitution. Yeah. But what are they probably most focused on? The ability to amend that Constitution. Absolutely. So, yeah, it is a little not. We know that our hope and our faith and our trust is in God and that he's in control of all things. But it is unsettling that that is where the mainstream party on the left of America is co-opting a lot of those ideas.
2: I think there are ways to see social programs that are happening. And there are social programs, by the way, that we all do agree on for the most part. There are things that are being done that you want your government to go in and work on the roads. You want them to do all of these kind of things. You even help people who are in need. There are levels to that. It's when it becomes about everyone and that everyone becomes this sort of victim of the system is where it gets out of line. We are not talking about not being compassionate. We are not talking about looking at things from a rational point of view or having programs that do help communities. Of course, I 100% agree with those, probably more so than a lot of people. But what I don't agree with, again, is this massive victim mentality from what feels like an entire generation that is going to be activated and have already seemed to be activated in the political process. I want to take a call, though, about a different group. Let's go to Nick in Washington, D.C. Nick, go ahead. You're on the air right now.
6: Yeah. Hi there. Yeah, I like Marco Rubio. And the reason why is that the Latinos, a lot of Latinos voted for Trump. And now because of all the deportation that's been going down, a lot of them feel betrayed. So I feel that if Marco Rubio for president, and he could do something for Latinos, like Latinos that have been here for 10 years plus that have never gotten in trouble with the law, somehow, you know, work hard, take care of their family, make them citizens, I think a lot of Latinos will come back to the...
2: Yeah, hey, Nick, we lost your connection there. I do think, like, I hate when people start, like, putting voter blocks around race or gender or whatever it may be or religion, because I think often that becomes very oversimplified. I feel like the Democrats do it much more than even the Republicans, because then that's always the shocking number. How many Hispanic people voted for a Republican? Can you believe it? How many black people voted for a Republican? Can you believe it? It's never the other way. I don't like that. However, I do think it's going to be an interesting stat to pay attention to in the midterms is what did the situation with ICE, and look, I think we can all agree that even those who are on the full-blown, they love everything ICE has been doing, that there have been some blunders over the last years. There has been some mishandling of some of it. People have been killed. All of those things happen. There have been people who are not trained. We know, we've gone through this. And there's been replacements to those people, by the way,
4: yeah,
2: who are doing that.
4: At very least, it was a PR blunder because you saw replacement at Department of Homeland Security.
2: So
4: right?
2: I'm not defending one way or the other. But what I'm saying is we know that there were changes that had to be made because we saw it wasn't being worked on the way it was, you know, supposed to be. Does that affect that voter block, if you will, coming in the midterms? I think that's going to be very interesting to watch, and maybe that will see a rise in somebody like a Marco Rubio. I'm not sure. I don't know how that plays out. Florida's also, where Marco's from, very different. It has been a purple state for a long time and then became a very red state over the last decade, including, by the way, that block. Because that block of voters, if you will, a lot of them are from Cuban descent, refugees that came in, and are, trust me, if you want to talk to somebody that is against democratic socialism, you talk to our Cuban-American base, because they have something to say. Phone lines are open for you, though, at 1-800-684-3110. 1-800-684-3110. Last segment of the day. 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And there's new options that are becoming very soon to where we're going to be able to reach the entire world. 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
9: This is John Catsimatidis. Is AI changing everything? Well, there are many, many opinions. AI, to me, all it is a super Google machine. Well, what does that mean? There is no artificial intelligence. It's only as good as the programmer. Intelligence? No. Searching more places to create like it looks like intelligence? Yes. Overrated at this point? Absolutely. But again, it will need some kind of regulation. We don't want to change history. Finally, I agree with President Trump. We have to win the AI game worldwide and beat every other country. That way, we keep America the greatest country in the world as we are used to. At the end, I believe Donald J. Trump is making the right decision on AI. America has to be number one in this category. I'm John Catsimatidis, and that's the Cat's Corner.
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2: Segment of the day. Still a couple lines open if you want to call in. 1-800-684-3110. Talking about a whole litany of topics today, Will. It's been a lot of fun. Thanks for joining us. I slowed it down for this segment. You know, a lot of times you come in hot.
4: Yeah.
2: But
4: for the final?
2: We got 8.5 minutes to kill. So you said you had a couple comments. You want to take some comments? You want to take some calls?
4: Just start with a caller because I misplaced that piece of paper.
2: Okay. Well, you know what? See, this is what we do, the slow version of the show.
4: Right.
2: Comment. We're headed towards the end of the week, guys. We got to take some deep breaths in. Okay. As your daughter said, sometimes the show can't just be blah, blah, blah, blah, blah. We can't keep doing this.
4: Right.
2: And this has been top tier. We can't keep doing this show.
4: Right. Yeah. Yeah. I mean, so that was kind of the whole premise
2: of it. That was almost the tease. Let's take some calls, though. This is about the press issues. Let's go to Phil online, too. Phil, go ahead.
13: tongue-in-cheek thing. In 1977, my program director at the radio station I started at told me, when you got to kill time, work it to death. But, hey, in regards to this press thing, and maybe I've got my history wrong, but my attitude on this is the press, to be in the White House, in that press room, is a privilege. It is not in the Constitution anyplace. When our forefathers put the Constitution together, they did not mention CNN being in the press room.
2: Well, yeah,
13: in 1933, for President Roosevelt, a swimming pool was built in the basement of the White House. He had polio, and it helped relieve his discomfort. The next couple presidents enjoyed it. By the time the Nixon administration rolled around, they were being, the press was underfoot. And somebody said, hey, these guys are all over and they're in the way. Let's take that swimming pool and we'll make it into a press pool. Or, today's standards, a cesspool. So they redid that whole room. It now became the press room. And it is a privilege, as far as I'm considered, as far as I'm concerned, for them to be in that press room. They're not telling them what they can or cannot print. They are saying, hey, if you want to play nice and be a credible reporter, which credibility in journalism has gone out the window about the 1990s. They're still welcome to go into the White House, and they still have to be approved, but if you want to be in this press room, that's a privilege. Now, correct me if I'm wrong.
2: Now, I don't know all the facts about the creation of the press room. I will be honest with you, and as we know, the relationship between the press and the Nixon administration ended swimmingly. It went very well.
4: You like that?
2: But Phil, I do think that you bring up some interesting points. Of course, it's not in the Constitution that CNN is allowed. Of course, CNN not founded until the early 80s, late 70s, early 80s. So that's couldn't have happened. However, is there precedent for this? Well, a judge is getting involved, and of course we know what they love to do with the Trump administration is you get a judge involved, even if it seems like it's ridiculous. Now, again, I think it's not a good idea. I've been very honest and very clear about that, because I think you will set a precedent moving forward where you could have a very easy way for the next, because as you said, the presidents love the spoils of the previous president, even if they disagreed with them at first. So what they could easily say is, okay, I'm Democrat President X, no longer will I allow Fox in, or even moderate, let's say a News Nation, someone that's a little bit more bending left but isn't quite just pure propaganda. That could be a big issue moving forward. So I always like to look at the ramifications going forward. I understand your thoughts, though, right now in this, and a judge is getting involved.
4: Well, and Phil, to your point, yes, it's not as if he made a law banning CNN from speaking. So violating the First Amendment in that way. But what they're arguing in this is that their First Amendment rights were violated, as well as their Fifth Amendment rights. In the Fifth Amendment, they're saying they were banned without due process, that he just decided and targeted three specific people for banning without any sort of appeal, without any sort of procedure that could go. He just said, y'all, no more. Then the First Amendment is that they are being blocked specifically in retaliation for their reporting and discriminating against their viewpoint. Now, obviously, this is going to play out for a long time. There's probably 1,000 different ways that this could end up. What the judge gave was a temporary restraining order, a TRO, for 14 days, 2 weeks, before they can get to another phase of this. And that is probably a cautious move by the judge here, based off of the complaints of First Amendment and Fifth Amendment restrictions, especially when you have the White House saying things like, we don't like what they're saying. And when you have the president say, fake news, I don't like them, I'm banning them. So sometimes the context here doesn't necessarily go in favor of the White House with the statements of the president, as well as some of the other reporting that they listed were some statements like they reported this, and it were things that the White House press office had directly given the outlets. So they were discriminating against them for reporting things that were given to them by the White House. It's a complicated thing, and I don't know how it's going to end up long term, but the judge obviously at this stage thought granting a TRO was appropriate.
2: Was worth it. Let's go ahead and switch topics a little bit. Carol in California, watching on Salem News Channel. Carol, go ahead.
14: Yes, hi. Yeah, what I wanted to tell people is that, and I guess a lot of people know this, but too many don't, this thing with this communism and socialism and all of that, this is just another ripoff. that they did in Russia, that they did in other different countries to shut them down and take them over and loot them. Communism is nothing but an orchestrated looting and a takeover of a country by these elites, by these oligarchs who right now the situation with them is that they are trying to save their system.
2: Yeah,
14: and there's really no saving it.
2: The creep is very real, Carol. I think that's absolutely true. You have to pay attention to when things start creeping in and going from fringe, and all of a sudden they're sort of like a little less fringe and then a little less, and all of a sudden they're moderate, and then all of a sudden, out of nowhere, they are the main line of the party.
4: Well, and once again, I think back to something you said earlier, that when you're talking about socialism here, this isn't like social programs. That is what, you know, we talk about the scourge of socialism for so many years, and a lot of times it was just talking about adding social programs and things that, those are genuine policy debates. Yeah. What the DSA, the Democratic Socialists of America, and what a lot of these candidates under the DNC are now pushing for is a Marxist-style socialism that you would have seen in places like Russia, in places like Central America, that are, it is pure Marxism. It is not the constitutional republic framework that we have. They're working within that to try and bring about their change, but it is a very revolutionary ideology.
2: Yeah, I think we need to make sure that's clear. Hey, Kurt, unfortunately, we're not going to be able to get to you today. You can call back tomorrow. We'll try to get you earlier in the broadcast. Thankfully, you held the least of everybody, but I appreciate your call either way, but unfortunately, not be able to get to you. That being said, 1 minute left. If you want to support the work of the ACLJ, do it right now. We are in not one of our big special months, but what I can tell you is that you guys are reacting. And we have some really interesting cases we're going to be talking about very soon. One of which, by the way, came because someone, one of our viewers, one of our listeners, one of our supporters, tagged me on social media and said, look at this story. You think the ACLJ can get involved in this? And guess what? It did get to me. I took it direct to our team, and now it's happening. That is the impact when you get involved in the work here. You're going to be changing people's lives. Simple actions can really move things forward. So right now, I'm going to encourage you to go to ACLJ.org, be a part of the team today, whether it's signing a petition, whether it's sharing content, of course, donating if you can. We'll talk to you tomorrow.
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19: You know, Ronald Reagan believed self-government required something that government could never replace: responsibility in the hands of the people. In his 1981 inaugural address, Reagan warned against the idea that America had become too complicated to be governed by its citizens. Reagan asked, "If no one among us is capable of governing himself, then who among us has the capacity to govern someone else?" For Reagan, limited government was not about having no government. It was about remembering where responsibility begins: with individuals, families, communities, and the people themselves. Because when government assumes every responsibility, citizens gradually surrender their own. Self-government asks more of us than dependence ever will. And freedom requires a people willing to govern themselves before asking government to do it for them.
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22: Breaking news this hour at Town Hall. I'm Bob Agnew in Washington. Today's bilateral Oval Office meeting between President Trump and Xi was scheduled to be closed to the press, even though a still photographer was finally allowed in. Meanwhile, Texas Senator John Cornyn told the press he's not sure what to expect from the summit.
23: The bottom line is that China cheats, and we can't rely on them to basically do whatever they promised.
22: And the president expected to discuss the development of AI with Xi. Both countries trying to become preeminent in that science, and yet many inside the industry are warning it could get out of control if they're not careful. The Labor Department has released the latest weekly jobless numbers. Here's correspondent Donna Warder.
0: The Labor Department says 197,000 people applied for unemployment last week. That's the fewest since mid-July, and down from a revised 198,000 the week before. Claims for jobless benefits give an indication of how many people have been laid off. So far this year, claims have mostly stayed below 220,000. Businesses remember the labor shortages that followed the end of pandemic lockdowns, and they're reluctant to let staff go. But hiring has been modest, adding an average 80,000 jobs per month. Donna Warder, Washington.
22: Powerful Hurricane Polo has already sent bands of heavy rain across Mexico's Pacific coast. That happened today as a growing tropical storm called Nolo approached Hawaii with the potential for catastrophic flooding there. Eric Blake, a senior hurricane specialist with the National Hurricane Center.
1: We do expect some significant hazards with Nolo. Extremely heavy rainfall. Life-threatening catastrophic flood size impossible, especially in areas of terrain across the Big Island and Maui. We're also expecting large and damaging waves along portions of the Big Island's coast into the weekend.
22: You'll find more on these stories at Town Hall.
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30: Stuck in traffic? We've got the answer.
5: We've got crashes reported 434 eastbound near the 419. 1792 southbound crash past 436. Westbound I-4. Slowdowns around Colonial. Also going slow around the turnpike with a crash near there. And from Kirkman to Epcot Center Drive. Eastbound I-4 slow from 192 up towards Kirkman around the 408 and Fairbanks and up around West 1st Street.
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5: Heading into the weekend, and the weather's looking nice. North end of the mid-80s for your highs today. Gusty breezes, a few scattered storms, rain wraps around dusk as we get back into the 70s. Lows in the low 70s near dawn. More mid-80s and breezes tomorrow, getting into the 60s early Saturday morning, keeping those highs in the mid-80s into next week. Rain back on the radar Tuesday. Your latest Answer Forecast. I'm Dave DiRica.
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9: Welcome to The Hugh Hewitt Show. I'm guest host Kurt Schlichter, rounding out 4 days of radio insanity here at The Hugh Hewitt Show. I'm broadcasting live from my rancho in the great Lone Star State of Texas, where I've been bringing you insights on the ground here about what's happened with our friend James Tallarico. Oh, we'll be talking about him, let me tell you. Now, for those of you just tuning in, who the heck am I and why am I here? Well, let me tell you. I am a retired United States Army infantry colonel. I met Hugh for the first time when he came and spoke at my cavalry squadron's ball, gosh, back in 2007? I guess my cavalry Stetson impressed him, as did the troops of my squadron, 1st Squadron, 18th Cavalry, great bunch of guys, amazing folks, as all our troops are. I later helped Hugh go off to Kosovo and see the 1st of the 18th when it was serving there. I am a trial lawyer as well, Los Angeles. 30 years, although I'm admitted in Texas and D.C. too, for that matter. But I don't really do that anymore. I kind of do this stuff. I guest host a lot for Hugh and other Salem hosts. I also am a senior columnist at townhall.com, and you can read me every Monday, Wednesday, and Thursday, and you should go read me today. I've got a big hit. It's a column called Beat the Press. That's right, Beat the Press. Not loving the press right now. Having some run-ins with the press personally. That may come up a little later when we talk to some of our other guests. And we've got some great guests coming up. I'm also an author. I am the author of the Kelly Turnbull series of conservative action novels, which has sold hundreds of thousands of copies. And you can go get those on Amazon. But you should also go and get American Warlord. It's my new novel. It's coming out on Election Day, November 3rd. I don't know if that's auspicious or not. We're going to talk about whether Election Day will be auspicious or not, to be sure. But you can get American Warlord on Amazon. You should go pre-order it. American Warlord. It's a fun novel. It's really cool. You'll love American Warlord. Let's get right into it. Let's take a moment and appreciate where we are. Let's be present in the glory that is having President Donald Trump, because we're not always going to have him as a president. I'm sorry to say. I feel like it was under Reagan. You just assumed it would go on forever. But times will change. He will move on to do other things. But while he's here, let's enjoy him. Let's savor the uniqueness of having a president who takes America's side in a fight. Cut number one.
10: Well, we've had great conversations. I think we're the most respected country in the world. But 2 years ago, we were laughed at. We were mocked. We're like a bunch of fools. We're the most respected country anywhere in the world by far. And that's the way it goes. Thank you.
9: We're the most respected country in the world. And if you look at things and ignore the garbage regime media, you'll understand why. Because Donald Trump is resetting the strategic chessboard. You remember that game Risk you used to play when you were a kid? Donald Trump's doing it in real life. He's getting the choke points. He's taking opposing pieces off the board. He is setting America up for a century of success. I'm not overplaying it. I got a little background in this. I am a graduate of the United States Army War College. Again, it's a party war college. I get it. But I've got my master's in strategic studies. And I think I know a little about this stuff. And what I see is win after win after win. What about Iran, Kurt? What about Iran? There's this thing called strategic patience. You need to start having it. While Xi is here in America, Xi, president of our most dangerous opponent, Trump is still dealing with Iran, and he's dealing with them the hard way. Cut two.
2: On Iran, what are you going to be talking about?
10: We'll see. I'll be talking about that and many other subjects. We'll see, but it's all coming along well, including that.
9: Yes, he's going to be talking about Iran with Xi, and Xi's got a lot to talk about because Trump is taking Xi's resources. The Chinese don't have oil. They need to get it from somewhere. They were getting it from Venezuela. Well, that's done, right? They were getting it from Iran. That's not happening anymore. We're blockading them. We are using the economic lever of national power. We've used the military lever. We've used the diplomatic lever. If you can believe it, Donald Trump has got it so that in the same war against a Muslim enemy, you have Arab nations and Israelis both flying missions on the same side. Boom! My mind's exploding. It's incredible. It's incredible what Donald Trump has done, and people should appreciate it. He's also picked one heck of a winning team. Among the superstars, Scott Bessent, our Treasury Secretary. Let's hear what he said to Brett Baer yesterday. Cut three.
4: We are squeezing the Iranians like they've never seen. Today, I would say that the external flights from Iran, probably more than 80 or 90% of them got shut down. I'm not sure how the Iranian representatives at the UN are going to get home. So we have made it very clear around the world, whether it's the financiers, the people who are doing business, the people who are supplying the Iranians, we know who you are, you know who you are, and we are going to prosecute and execute your companies and your bank accounts every day and every week.
9: Ouch. Scott Bessent, once again, cut four.
4: In terms of constricting and cutting off the financial oxygen to them, and I don't know whether it's going to be a week, a month, or 2 months, but they're going to yell uncle. And you know, the goal here can be one of three states of the world. One, the regime turns on each other, not impossible. Two, we get some kind of uprising from the Iranian people. They probably killed 50,000 of their own population, so very, very difficult. And then three, to get the Iranians to, if they want to make a deal, to stick to the deal. As President Trump said at the beginning of August, he didn't think the Iranians were ready for a deal. We gave the MOU a try on June 3rd, and then the Iranians, a few weeks later, began firing the on ships in the strait and being very aggressive. And this time, if there is a deal, I guarantee you they're going to stick with it.
9: Of course, Benjamin Netanyahu was in New York City for the UN General Assembly. I guess Madami couldn't arrest him, did he? He gets up to address it, and a bunch of people walk out. What a bunch of losers. Cut number five.
7: Mr. President, before I begin, just a quick announcement. If there are any other moral cowards who haven't yet left this hall, please do so now. Thank you very much.
9: What a stud. Special Forces in Israel has led its country to defeat its enemies. He's an amazing guy. Here's what he had to say to these losers at the UN. Cut five.
7: Ladies and gentlemen, 14 years ago, I stood on this podium and I drew a red line. I vowed to prevent Iran's murderous dictatorship from developing atomic bombs, nuclear weapons aimed at destroying Israel, nuclear weapons that could threaten the entire world. That's exactly what we did. Now let me say something that might surprise you. Devastating Iran's nuclear facilities was hard. It was very hard to do. But for me, it was one of the easiest decisions I've ever had to make as prime minister.
9: Thank you, Benjamin Netanyahu, for doing a great job. You know, when the Iranians walked out, they put a picture of Qasem Soleimani on their desk. It was a jigsaw puzzle with a lot of pieces missing. I'm Kurt Schlichter. We'll be back with more of the Hugh Hewitt Show.
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0: the big summit in D.C. between China and the USA as Chairman Xi visits the White House. In NYC, what's the latest out of the UN as Bibi takes the mic? Iranian flights turned back to Tehran with new explosions reported out in the strait. And what's the latest drama in the CD7 race here in town? Keep it here on The Answer Orlando. We've got up-to-date analysis on Hugh Hewitt right now. Then the American adversaries are local and live. They're taking your calls at 5. We've got crashes reported 434 eastbound near the 419. Crash reported Orange Avenue northbound at Holden, 1792 southbound. Crash past 436. I'm Dave DiRica. 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
1: 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We're everywhere you are. 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
1: Stuck in traffic? We've got the answer.
3: Crash is reported 408 westbound at Conway. Orange Avenue northbound crash at Holden. 434 eastbound crash near the 419. And a crash reported 1792 southbound past 436. Westbound I-4 crash near Lake Mary. Lots of slowdowns around there on both sides. Also slow Colonial and from Kirkman to the 429. Eastbound I-4 slow from 192 up towards Kirkman around the 408 in Fairbanks and into Lake Mary with that earlier crash.
1: The Answer forecast.
3: Heading into the weekend and the weather's looking nice. North end of the mid-80s for your highs today. Gusty breezes, a few scattered storms, rain wraps around dusk as we get back into the 70s. Lows in the low 70s near dawn. More mid-80s and breezes tomorrow, getting into the 60s early Saturday morning, keeping those highs in the mid-80s into next week. Rain back on the radar Tuesday. Your latest Answer forecast. I'm Dave DeRica.
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4: Breaking news this hour at Town Hall. I'm Bob Agnew in Washington. Some good news today for the American people and the people of Atlanta from Chinese President Xi Jinping after his talks with President Trump.
5: I have a piece of good news. In a few days, two pandas, Ping Ping and Fu Shuang, will come to their new home in Zoo Atlanta and meet with the American people.
4: Three news organizations banned from the White House for days were back today after a judge handed them a victory in an extraordinary showdown between President Trump and media outlets. AP photographer Jacqueline Martin described the scene inside a White House event.
6: I'm covering the meeting of President Xi of China and President Donald Trump today at the White House. And we were going into the, we were going to be pulled into the Oval Office to photograph the meeting of President Xi and President Trump. And usually there's an entire press corps there. There's the photographer's pool, there's the reporters and CD camera. And this time they said it was going to be stills only, which is fairly unusual.
4: Applications for unemployment benefits hit their lowest point in more than 2 months last week. The figures suggest employers are still holding on to workers despite economic uncertainty and a number of fairly strong economic headwinds. On Wall Street at the close, the Dow was down by 134 points. The NASDAQ got a positive gain, not by much. It was up about 1.5 points. First, Kennedy Center. Now, President Trump's aides may want his name on another iconic Washington, D.C. landmark, as correspondent Bill Alexander reports.
7: They're reportedly considering adding the president's name to Ford's Theater, where President Abraham Lincoln was assassinated in 1865. Staff members are circulating a list of government sites that could potentially have the president's name added to them, including Ford's Theater, according to reports citing people familiar with the discussions. An administration official told news outlets that the idea had been discussed, but they weren't sure about the status.
4: As Bill Alexander reporting, more on these stories can be found at...
8: 3 years ago, terrorists murdered more than 1,200 innocent Israelis and took 250 hostages. Today, as we remember the souls lost on October 7th, Israel is still under threat from terrorists sworn to her destruction, and anti-Semitic hatred and violence continue to rise. Yet, as the world looks away, a light shines in the darkness. Christians and Jews are coming together to boldly stand with Israel through the International Fellowship of Christians and Jews Flags of Fellowship Movement. Across America, on the anniversary of the October 7th attacks, churches, synagogues, universities, and communities are planting Israeli flags, a powerful declaration that Israel is not alone. 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
15: Stuck in traffic? We've got the answer.
16: We've got crashes reported. State Road 50, eastbound out of McGuire. Big problems. 408 westbound at Conway. Slow down both directions around there. Greenway southbound crash before Colonial. Orange Avenue northbound crash at Holden. 434 eastbound crash near the 419. 1792 southbound crash past 436. Big crash. I-4 westbound near Lake Mary. Slowdowns around there.
15: The Answer forecast.
16: Heading into the weekend and the weather's looking nice. North end of the mid-80s for your highs today. Gusty breezes, a few scattered storms, rain wraps around dusk as we get back into the 70s. Lows in the low 70s near dawn. More mid-80s and breezes tomorrow, getting into the 60s early Saturday morning, keeping those highs in the mid-80s into next week. Rain back on the radar Tuesday. Your latest answer forecast. I'm Dave DeRica.
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17: Welcome back to The Hugh Hewitt Show. I'm guest host Kurt Schlichter, and it's a real pleasure to welcome my next guest. He's more than just a patriot. He's a good friend of mine. Rob Manis. He is the author of You Can Do It, which you ought to go get on Amazon right away. It's a great book, especially if you want to learn how to be a leader. And he is a leader. He's a retired United States Air Force colonel, a B-1 weapons officer, commanded at multiple levels. He is a podcaster. He's got the Rob Manis Show. You can follow him on Twitter at Rob Manis. And of course, Rob was part of the elite War College Senior Service College Task Force that I was part of that was trashed by the Washington Post. Which designated us both massively influential conservative influencers. So, Rob, how's it feel to be a massively influential conservative influencer?
18: Absolutely wonderful. Thanks for coining that term, Kurt. I was just on my own show with Tom Anderson, Cynical Publius. We spent an hour talking about the whining fake news media. So we had a great time.
17: Well, I've got an article called Beat the Press in at Town Hall right now, where I'm a senior columnist. You should go read Beat the Press. It advocates that you, in fact, beat the press. How did, you and I, and guys like Cynical Publius, many veterans, we're very mission-focused, and we're kind of straightforward about things. And then we deal with the regime media, and they're just a bunch of slippery, lying weasels. And I say it as an attorney who has a lot of experience with slippery, lying weasels.
18: Yeah, weasel words. The term weasel words, Kurt, is something that I've heard a lot of all my life, but I've never heard it used more than in the about or in the presence of these so-called journalists that think they're these professionals that should have a say in who gets to be a member of the press and where they can go and that they have a right to go into the White House because they're a valid member of the press, even though they are really on a propaganda mission of anti, I don't know if it's anti-Donald Trump, anti-America. You can't really tell. But weasel words is how they do their job. So they can sit back like our buddy old Lamont there tried to do this morning once again and say, well, we stand by our story. It's accurate. Nobody disagreed with us. Well, that's just wrong. Thousands, tens of thousands, probably a million people at this point by now we've heard from, the three of us, that believed their fake news fabricated story that we were hired by Pete Hegseth secretly to amplify his message and attack his critics. That's the story they told, and they're not going to weasel word their way out of it.
17: Yeah, it was false. It was completely false. What we were hired to do was look at the senior service colleges, the war colleges, and you're a graduate of two of them, Air Force and Navy. I'm a graduate of Army. Tom is industrial, or the Eisenhower School, which is the industrial war college. And we were brought in to look at it to see how we could improve senior leaders. And that brings us to our next, my next point, which is Pete Hegseth this week came out and said, hey, I'm going to start testing the colonels and captains who want to become flag officers, generals and admirals. Not just look at them on paper, but put them in the cauldron, see what happens. Let's see how they react under pressure and see if they are worthy of leading our troops. What do you think of that innovation?
18: I think it's exceptionally well done policy, Kurt. It's being inserted into the promotion system, from what I understand, and it should have a huge play in whether somebody becomes a general or an admiral, no matter what service they're in, because it's following a model from a guy named George C. Marshall and a small team of generals and other mid-level officers that put together something called the Louisiana Maneuvers. Just before World War II, where they actually took their army generals and all of the troops and did a live, on-the-ground, in-person war game in and around Louisiana, all over the other states that were adjoining them. They didn't do it on military bases. They did it out in the countryside exactly the way they would do it in Germany and in Western Europe. When the real thing actually happened and we had to go against Hitler and defeat him. And you know what General Marshall said? He said, I'd sure as heck like to rather see folks make big mistakes that will get people killed in Louisiana than in Germany or in Western Europe going through France trying to get to Hitler. And that's exactly what that was about. But the other thing that it was about is it was a screening process that resulted in generals like Dwight Eisenhower going from a colonel to general and even four-star general in very short order because they were able to demonstrate exactly how good they were going to be in a combat situation and under stress. And that's the key here.
17: Well, Rob, you're absolutely right. And I want to emphasize that our job working examining a war college is long over. We are not government employees any of the little toads out there who may want to think that we're somehow being compensated to hold opinions we've held since we were lieutenants, which is.
18: Yeah, I actually wrote about the Louisiana maneuvers 2 years ago, and then about a year ago this December, I wrote articles about that advocating for this type of evaluation to be done for pre-general officer selection so that we had people that could actually fight wars and win them that are taking care of our kids when we have to go into war. So you're absolutely right, man. I mean, I'll just say it one more time. We were never secretly hired and paid to amplify Pete Hegseth's message and attack his critics. Actually, I've done that for free.
17: I know, right?
18: And, long before Pete Hegseth, and we'll continue to do it for free. Just this article itself from 2 years ago, 1 year ago, and everything is living proof that we haven't. But this is a great idea. You know, we can't talk about the our findings in the War College report yet because the Secretary's team hasn't released it, and we're waiting on them and their messaging before we can talk about it. But this is something that I certainly recommended a year and 2 years ago, and I'm ecstatic that they're going to do it, because it should be taking people that have graduated from War College prepared to be able to successfully pass that evaluation if they're being considered for general officer.
17: Well, you know, we were senior leaders. We weren't generals, but we were both full colonels. So was Senko Publius, Tom Anderson. There's a lot of great colonels out there that you can see on social media and who are writing commentary. And when we talk about these things, for us, it's personal, because each and every one of us, Rob, has been there when a young soldier bore the burden of a bad decision by a senior officer. Sometimes a senior officer made a decision that got them hurt or killed. And our commitment is to never let that happen again if we can do anything about it. Everything, when you see retired officers get out there and say, hey, it's great that we're being tough on generals. It's great that we're demanding high standards. It's not because we're jerks, and we're certainly not political puppets. We care about our troops. All we care about is doing what we need to do to get those young soldiers, airmen, Coast Guardsmen, Marines, sailors, whatever the heck they are in the Space Force, the best leadership possible so they can come home to their families.
18: Oh, you're absolutely right. You know, we've seen it time and time again. And this evaluation will put these potential generals and admirals under the right stresses.
17: Yep.
18: So that you can see the decisions being made, and you'll be able to see what the outcome of it is, because it's my understanding that a lot of this opposition force, some of it's going to be done by artificial intelligence. But
17: well, Rob, we're up against a hard break. Get his book, What You Can Do. It's a great book, and Rob Manis is a great man. I'm Kurt Schlichter. This is the Hugh Hewitt Show. Stick around. We got a lot more to come.
14: 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And you ought to take it. 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
7: Roof collapse in Winter Garden. Fire Rescue there says it was earlier today on Plant Street west of the 429 construction site. The top of the structure caved in. A couple of workers on it were injured, taken to the hospital. Investigation in the early stages. We are your answer for Jaguars football tonight at 8 after Healthcare. Now it's Jags HQ. Then this Sunday, the Jags welcome the Patriots as New England heads to the bank. 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Midterm mayhem, the big CD7 race here in town. Conservative Ryan Elijah taking on liberal Bale Dalton. Now, new drama around the Democrat as a video clip is out showing him sticking up for sex changes for kids. Elijah's camp pouncing on the opportunity to gain ground. We are your answer for the political pugilism. Westbound I-4, big crash near Lake Mary. Slow around there. I'm Dave DeRica. 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
1: Stuck in traffic? We've got the answer.
3: We've got a big crash, I-4 westbound near Lake Mary. Slowdowns both directions headed into there. Other crashes reported, State Road 50 eastbound out at McGuire, 408 eastbound. We've got a crash near the Hiawassee on-ramp, 408 westbound crash reported at Conway, 434 eastbound crash near the 419.
1: The Answer forecast.
3: Heading into the weekend and the weather's looking nice. North end of the mid-80s for your highs today. Gusty breezes, a few scattered storms, rain wraps around dusk as we get back into the 70s. Lows in the low 70s near dawn. More mid-80s and breezes tomorrow. Getting into the 60s early Saturday morning. Keeping those highs in the mid-80s into next week. Rain back on the radar Tuesday. Your latest Answer forecast. I'm Dave DiRica.
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7: We are back on the Hugh Hewitt Show. I'm guest host Kurt Schlichter. 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

0: 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Big crash westbound I-4 near Lake Mary. Slowdowns both directions around there. I'm Dave DeRica. News, opinion, passion. 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
2: Welcome back to the Hugh Hewitt Show. I'm Kurt Schlichter, retired United States Army infantry colonel, trial lawyer, senior columnist over at townhall.com. I'd like to welcome the editor-in-chief of Jewish Insider. You can follow him at Josh Kroshauer on the Twitter machine. Josh, welcome to the show, and maybe you can explain to me why all these representatives of other countries walked out ostentatiously when Benjamin Netanyahu got up to speak to the United Nations General Assembly, because I found it cowardly and, frankly, disgraceful.
3: Well, Kurt, good to be back with you. I mean, isn't that par for the course at the United Nations? Yes. This is the institution, after all, that voted to declare that Zionism is racism back in 1975 before it withdrew that resolution, and, you know, over a decade later. So this is a body that is filled with, you know, some of the worst totalitarian regimes, dictators, some really bad actors that are each get one vote in the General Assembly. So a lot of it was, I will say, it was a pretty empty room in Turtle Bay today. But, you know, this is something that Netanyahu and the Israeli leadership writ large has faced for many, many years at the United Nations, that it's because of the close U.S.-Israel alliance and alliances with democracies and key allies that has provided its support, not the kind of tin pot dictatorships that fill up so many of those seats in the General Assembly.
2: Well, look, I find that troubling. I find the rise of anti-Semitism and the legitimizing of it among people who should damn well know better to be really disgraceful. It's happening internationally right now in Ireland. They're having a spasm because an Israeli team is playing soccer, and they want to ban the Israeli team, and that's a giant frenzy. Here in America, there are Democrat candidates who actively hate the Jewish people, and they're accepted and supported. I'm baffled by this.
3: Yeah, I mean, look, you're seeing the extremes become mainstream in the Democratic Party, especially in the Michigan Senate race, where Abdul El-Sayed certainly has a credible chance of winning a Senate seat, despite holding positions that would have probably forced him to drop out of the race if this was an election held 5 or 10 years ago. His views, his unwillingness to condemn Hassan Piker, who anti-American, anti-Semitic, pro-terrorism talker, but for some reason he will not condemn someone who campaigned for him, who was a surrogate for him, and I think we know why, for the very reason that he did campaign for him during the primary, and it's an inconvenient truth that a lot of people don't want to reckon with, don't want to confront. The fact that, you know, actually El-Sayed, interestingly enough, was asked by an Iranian-American whose family was being tortured by the Iranian regime at a town hall this week, whether he could speak out against the Iranian regime that murdered 50,000 protesters in Iran. And he couldn't do it. He wouldn't do it at a town hall. So this is who the guy is. This is what his worldview is. And I think it's made a lot of voters very uncomfortable, and a lot of Democrats, frankly, very uncomfortable, even though I will say that most Democrats have gotten behind him and endorsed his candidacy, despite the fact that he holds some quite radical positions on foreign policy and beyond.
2: With the Democrat Party going down this road, we hear about potential Democrat candidates like Josh Shapiro and John Ossoff, who are both Jewish. Look, it's crystal clear to everyone that Josh Shapiro should have been Kamala Harris's running mate. I mean, it was the simplest call in the world, and we all know exactly why he wasn't. And he wasn't chosen because he was Jewish, and Kamala Harris knew that a Jewish vice presidential candidate was going to hurt her with Democrats. And it's embarrassing to say that about one of the two major parties in my country. But I think it's true. How do Jewish Americans, as editor-in-chief of Jewish Insider, this has to be a topic of discussion, how are Jewish Americans looking at this issue? Are they scared? Are they horrified? Are they going to become Republicans en masse?
3: Well, I'll give you some data, Kurt, which, we like to look at the numbers and crunch the polls. 65%, even though Trump did pretty well with Jewish voters historically, you still had about 65 to 70% in the 2024 presidential election that voted for Kamala Harris. There's still a very Democratic-leaning constituent, Democratic-friendly constituency. There was a story in the Free Press this week where one of their reporters went to Temple Israel, which is a Reform Jewish congregation where the terrorist, yeah. The extremist terrorist drove into the synagogue and nearly killed dozens of preschoolers. And it's a pretty liberal congregation. I would say that almost everyone there, I would say 80%, 90%, fair to say, voted Democrat in the last election, given voter trends. And one of the congregants said that at this point right now, 70% of them probably, give or take, are going to be voting Republican for Mike Rogers in the Michigan Senate race. So that is a liberal-minded Jewish congregation that was sort of mugged by the ugly reality of what's going on in that community, in that neck of the woods, where you have people who, a candidate, obviously, who said, hurt people, when he was responding to the terrorist attack there. And, it's kind of remarkable to see a swing of that magnitude, but it's hard to find at least folks within the Jewish community, people who are institutionally involved, who are engaged in any way. It's hard to find them being able to stomach El Sayed. His candidacy has really created a divide. I think many, many voters in Jewish voters in Michigan lean left and agree with the Democrats on a lot of domestic policy. But when you have someone who he doesn't recognize the state of Israel as a Jewish state, unleashing slur after slur against the country and can't even condemn unequivocally a terrorist attack in his own backyard. It's just too much for Jewish Democrats, many of them at least, to handle in that state.
2: We've only got about 30 seconds. What about other states? I'm here in Texas. We have Tallarico, who's pretending to be Christian. He's got some weird heresy stuff going on. He's going to be as anti-Semitic as Abdul Said. His votes will be interchangeable. We've only got about 10 seconds. Do you think that Jewish voters are going to say, no, I'm going with a Republican. I can't risk it?
3: Yeah, it does depend on the state. I mean, I think it really, if you have a Republican who has a pragmatic record and you have a Democrat with an extreme record, that's going to be the formula where you can see the votes swing.
2: Well, Josh Krushauer, Jewish Insider, thanks for joining me here on the Hugh Hewitt Show. I'm guest host Kurt Schlichter. We're going to be right back with more.
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12: In traffic, we've got the answer.
0: We've got crashes westbound I-4 near Lake Mary. Slowdowns around there both directions. Also slow westbound I-4 around Colonial and from the turnpike out toward US 27. Crashes there and the 429. Eastbound I-4. Slowdowns into the beach line with a crash. Also slow into the 408 and into 436. Crash reported near there. And low slowdowns around Lake Mary. Your latest answer traffic. I'm Dave DiRica.
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2: I'm feeling hot, hot, hot here in Texas. I'm Kurt Schlichter, guest hosting for Hugh Hewitt. We've got another great hour coming up of incredible stuff, so you're going to want to stick around. But first, let me tell you about Best Hot Grill. 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Well, damn it, I love meat. 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I love diversity. And if you love meat, you need a Best Hot Grill. 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And as a special bonus, if you're grilling meat, you will drive away friends of James Tallarico. Yeah, we're going to talk more about James Tallarico in the final hour that's coming up. We've got Eric Wesson. He's the Solicitor General of Iowa and a great Twitter follower for those who tweet. There's so much litigation going on that it's hard to keep up. It's hard to keep it all straight. Eric does it. Eric's going to break us down for us. And also Cam Arcand, he is the Town Hall Washington correspondent. Young guy, new to the beat. He's going to come here. He's going to tell us about what's happening with Xi, what's happening all over Washington. And frankly, I'm going to leverage his youth to get a little idea of what young people are thinking right about now as the midterms come up. It's, many of us are in an older demographic. But young guys, particularly young males, are, well, they've got problems we didn't face. They've got challenges we didn't have to overcome. Yeah, we overcame our own. I'm not saying it was easy for us. I mean, I was a platoon leader when I was 23 years old. Not easy. But it's worth considering, because these guys got to take over after we retire to our porches and iced tea. I'm Kurt Schlichter. This is the Hugh Hewitt Show. Stick around for another hour.
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22: Peters in Washington. President Trump is hailing the truly great friendship he's forged with Xi Jinping as the Chinese leader began his highly anticipated state visit at the White House. Xi is pressing for the world's two biggest economies to work more closely together to avoid friction as they compete. The Brookings Institution's Jonathan Zinn, a former CIA China analyst, says he does not expect anything substantive from the two leaders discussing AI.
23: Partially because, you know, the Trump administration or President Trump himself does not seem focused on getting the U.S. government's arms around the set of issues and the concerns that have been percolating over the past week. And I think on the Chinese side, I don't think they have those concerns yet, right, about AI being an existential threat.
22: Xi spoke about artificial intelligence and said China and the U.S. had a responsibility to ensure that humans always operate AI. Russian strikes on Ukraine and Ukrainian strikes in western Russia are causing more damage to both countries.
24: Russian strikes in Ukraine's capital, as well as the Kharkiv and Odessa regions, have killed at least 8 people, according to authorities, while Ukraine continued to strike within Russia. The Russian strikes came a day after Ukrainian President Volodymyr Zelensky urged countries to impose sanctions and trade bans on Russia.
25: When someone gives Russia more money through trade, they give this war more time.
24: In Kyiv, local resident Hassan Khaliov said he awoke at 1 a.m. to what he described as a ball of fire, describing the scene as a nightmare. I'm Karen Shamas.
22: Despite increasing political anxiety over the Iran war, senators narrowly rejected a war powers resolution. Thursday's vote was the 14th time the Senate sought to halt President Trump's military action. More on these stories at townhall.com.
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0: The big summit in D.C. between China and the USA as Chairman Xi visits the White House. In NYC, what's the latest from the UN as Bibi takes the mic? Iranian flights turned back to Tehran with reports of new explosions in the Strait. And the Sunshine State, big busts on election fraud ahead of the midterms. Keep it here on The Answer Orlando. We've got up-to-date analysis on the American adversaries. They're local and live, taking your calls next. We've got crashes reported westbound I-4 near Lake Mary and 429 eastbound I-4. Crashes near the beach line and near 436. Lots of scattered rain, nothing too heavy, 79 degrees. I'm Dave DeRica. News, opinion, passion. TheAnswerOrlando.com.
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5: Ladies and gentlemen, step right up!
6: January 20th, 2017, will be remembered as the day the people became the rulers of this nation again. We assembled here today are issuing a new decree to be heard in every city, in every foreign capital, and in every hall of power. From this day forward, a new vision will govern our land. From this day forward, it's going to be only America first. We do not seek to impose our way of life on anyone, but rather to let it shine as an example. We will shine for everyone to follow. There should be no fear. We are protected, and we will always be protected. We will be protected by the great men and women of our military and law enforcement. And most importantly, we will be protected by God. We stand at the birth of a new millennium, ready to unlock the mysteries of space, to free the earth from the miseries of disease, and to harness the energies, industries, and technologies of tomorrow. A new national pride will stir ourselves, lift our sights, and heal our divisions. Your voice, your hopes, and your dreams will define our American destiny. Together, we will make America strong again. We will make America wealthy again. We will make America proud again. We will make America safe again. And yes, together, we will make America great again. Thank you, God bless you, and God bless America.

0: thanks for tuning in to the American Adversaries Radio Show on a contest Thursday. We really do appreciate you being out there as we are coming to you live from the Relax and Comfort Studio on Salem Media Group's Big, Beautiful, Bolder, Stronger, and More Important to Listen to Than Ever Before, AM 950 and FM 94.9, The Answer. Don't forget, that's WORL. 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And yes, indeed, we are up and rumbling. And that Rumble channel is American Adversaries. And please do follow us while you're there and become one of our rumblers when you do. And that person waving at you just now, mugging for the camera, is Rick Brown. Rick?
1: I got to figure out which hand to wave to, because one of the cameras cuts me off and the other one's perfectly synced. If I wave this way, you lose me on that screen.
0: Yeah, that one that you get lost on is the WACX TV.
1: Yes.
0: Yeah, because it's a tighter shot. If you're watching on WACX, you're seeing us more closely than you would on Rumble.
1: They just want a better shot at you, Chris.
0: I think on Rumble, though, I think you can zoom in and stuff.
1: You can.
0: Yeah. And you can freeze frame it. You can speed it up.
1: Rewind it.
0: Yeah, and if you come into the show late, you can actually listen to the show fast until you catch up and then join us live.
1: Yep.
0: We're talking a little faster.
1: Skip the commercials.
0: You don't
1: want to skip the commercials, though, because those are the most important part.
0: Yeah, that's right. Exactly.
1: That's what brings us to you.
0: That's exactly right, ladies and gentlemen. Can't do it without our sponsors. I am the philosopher, political mad scientist, Christopher Hart. Jeff Sinis is on the bridge, and I am on the crystal clear Thompson Jewelers diamond microphone. Got a lot we're going to get to tonight. However, we're not going to do the regular contest challenge because Mike McBath is not here. As we told you yesterday, about this time, he's in Penn State. He's at in Pennsylvania, Happy Valley, and for the game where the Penn State Nittany Lions are hosting Wisconsin on Saturday evening, and then he'll be making his way back to Orlando. So next week, we will have the regular contest challenge as we normally do. But who knows? I might, like we did last night, I'd read this book by Bill O'Reilly, Confronting America. Now, you got the audio. Did you listen to it?
1: I did not, no.
0: Oh.
1: It's on the in the queue.
0: All right. Because one thing I'd like to note, you've gotten audiobooks before, right?
1: Oh, yeah.
0: Do they have, like, the bibliography stuff from the back?
1: No.
0: Oh, no. Because...
1: It depends on the book, but not typically. Sometimes they'll go through some of the,
0: right.
1: Sources and whatnot.
0: Yeah, because after his afterword in the book, which is usually the last thing that you read, unless you really want to go deep into it, he has this portion called Notes and Sources, where each chapter he has extra little tidbits. And yesterday we had a little fun with the tidbits about Clint Eastwood, who you will find out he calls one of the Buccaneers that he names in his book. And we found out that Clint Eastwood turned down roles both as 007 and as Superman.
1: Wow.
0: He thought that someone from Great Britain should be Bond.
1: Bond, of course.
0: And he didn't think that he was the superhero type.
1: In his own way, he is, though.
0: He is, indeed. And I've got some more factoids in here, and who knows, we might do a little something with that. So
1: did you ask Bill, because he usually narrates his own books. He's usually the reader. Did he do this one as well?
0: I did not ask him.
1: Because he's a great narrator as well.
0: Yeah. I hope he did, because, you can do that with AI now.
1: Yeah.
0: You can give AI a
1: it's
0: sample.
1: Not the same, though.
0: You give the AI a sample of your voice, and then it would reproduce your voice as it does the audio thing.
1: And you can always tell, because it puts the wrong syllable on words sometimes.
0: Is that right?
1: Yeah.
0: They got a giveaway there. Huh?
1: Yeah, but that's part of the fun part about Bill O'Reilly books, is that he does his own audio.
0: Does he? Yeah, because you hear his inflections with his voice and stuff and all that. Well, I, even though I've read it, maybe I'll listen to it as
1: it's
0: well.
1: It's fun to listen to. Yeah, absolutely.
0: So anyway, it's an excellent book. I couldn't put it down. Of course, I have a hard time putting any of his books down. His style of writing, it just kind of keeps you going with it. I mean,
1: this is the third one in the new series, right?
0: Yes.
1: Right, he finished up the Killing series, and now he has the Confronting series.
0: That's right. He had Confronting the Presidents, Confronting the... I'll have to think of the other one. But anyway...
1: I'm going to tell you in a minute.
0: All right, okay. Yeah, he's going to consult Alex here. All right, anyway, we got a lot we are going to get to tonight. Jeff Sinis is on the bridge. 407-774-8255 is the number. We are going to talk about the judge did issue a temporary ruling late last night on the ban, the media ban that President Trump put on the three media outlets. Also have some polling that we're going to talk about a little bit, and some more about what's been going on at the UN and the White House with Xi Jinping.
1: Which is going on right now as we speak.
0: That's right.
1: Yeah.
0: Yeah, so
1: we may get some updates here.
0: Yeah, so we got all that for you right here tonight. And then, of course, you have Healthcare Now after us, and then Jags HQ after that. And don't forget, this weekend, you'll be able to listen to the Jacksonville Jags right here on these stations. All right.
1: It's Confronting Evil was his second book.
0: That's right, Evil. Yeah, it was.
1: I couldn't think of the title.
0: Yes, it was like he confronted the... Khomeini in there,
1: yes,
0: and Mao in there, and boy, you want to talk about evil? Those people
1: Mao
0: are evil.
1: Incredible,
0: yeah, absolutely incredibly evil. Probably the greatest mass murder, the biggest mass murder in history.
1: Toss up between him and Stalin.
0: Yeah, absolutely. Okay, anyway, the judge late last night. This is a judge named Tim Kelly. He was a Trump appointee back in 2017. He was one of President Trump's first appointees to the federal bench. But this is not the first time that he's done this. During President Trump's first term, if you remember, he had the media pass for Jim Acosta pulled because Acosta was such a jerk in the media press briefings. And the this judge... reinstated that press pass to Acosta. Well, he basically done the same thing here. Late last night, he issued basically a one-page short ruling. Basically, what he did was he put a stay on the ban for 14 days.
1: Mm-hmm.
0: Correct. So that he can flesh this out a little bit more. But in the process, he made it pretty clear that he's not going to side with Trump. And he said that it appeared as though he had violated their due process rights.
1: There is no due process rights.
0: Well, there is in the Constitution. I mean, you have the Fourth Amendment.
1: Well, yeah, but this has nothing. This isn't a crime. This isn't anything like that. They're just not allowed access.
0: Basically, what he said was he didn't give them enough notice.
1: Right? He's the president.
0: Well, yeah. It is, you would think that, you know, the president would be able to have some discretion with this sort of thing, as long as he did not violate their First Amendment rights. But in him going down this and he used the First Amendment, too, because that was the argument that the media attorneys were making. But his going with the Fourth Amendment kind of, I think, diminishes their argument.
1: Yes.
0: By saying, you know, this is really where I'm going to focus is due process, because President Trump made it very clear, I'm not telling you what to write. You can
1: That's
0: go out
1: right.
0: and write anything
1: it's
0: you want.
1: They can't use First Amendment, right? Because they can write whatever they want.
0: Right. Yeah, the proximity to the president is different from what they write about the president. He doesn't have to let them get close to him.
1: They're going to write the same thing.
0: Yeah. And by the way, the media themselves have basically monopolized the press briefings. They, with this White House Correspondents Association, they use that as the ruling authority on who gets in the press briefings and where do you sit when you're in there.
1: But you don't have to be called on.
0: No, you don't. And that may come to play in all of this. But the bottom line is that the dispute is not over. The judge, however, I think is going to use this 14-day period to basically write down in a much more comprehensive fashion his thinking already that he's already expressed. And he'll probably come up with statute, some precedent. He basically said that there's precedent out there other than the Acosta case, I'm not familiar with a lot of precedent because I can't remember a president who's done this before, right? They would ban all media or all of a media outlet. All
1: Barack
0: all reporters.
1: Did it to some Fox.
0: Well, he tried to.
1: Right?
0: Yeah, he tried to. It didn't really go over, but it never went to the courts either, if I'm not mistaken.
1: So can this, in the type of ruling the judge is making, can this go to the Supremes?
0: Yeah, absolutely.
1: Because I don't see any way they can support the judge. There's no constitutional violation here.
0: Well, once again, you would think that. But, and this is the logic. This, Bill O'Reilly pointed this out when we interviewed him Tuesday.
1: Yeah.
0: He said what he thinks is going to happen is that even at the Supreme Court level, they will rule like they ruled the birthright citizenship case, where there's clearly enough legal argument and precedent to say people, you know, who come here illegally should not get birthright citizenship. At least
1: right.
0: they shouldn't, maybe even nobody.
1: Yeah.
0: But what the Supreme Court said in their decision was, and they used common law and these big phrases and big words, basically what they said was, well, it may not be constitutional, but we've been doing it that way for a long time, so we'll just keep doing it that way.
1: Precedent isn't law.
0: Right. Well, it can be. And so when the Supreme Court says it is, right?
1: Yeah.
0: I mean, that was Roe v. Wade, right? And by the way, it's becoming more and more clear that overturning Roe v. Wade may not have been the best strategy if you wanted to do away with abortions. Because in many states now, abortion is legal right up to the time of birth. So how is that an improvement?
1: Yeah, it's not.
0: Right? Yeah. And most abortions these days, well over two-thirds, the estimates are now, are being conducted, committed in
1: the third trimester.
0: The home. No,
1: oh,
0: in
1: the home.
0: Yeah, with mifepristone, the abortion drug.
1: Yeah.
0: And that can be, it can actually be actually done at a much later date, too, but it's not recommended, right?
1: Yeah.
0: You know, but you probably get these drugs on the street.
1: It's a sick way to murder a child.
0: Yeah, well, but the bottom line is, precedent can mean, you know, the law when the Supreme Court says it is. So what O'Reilly was saying, and I think there's a good deal of let's just say wisdom in his thinking here, not in the Supreme Court, but in him understanding them, and that is that they'll likely say, yeah, well, you know, they don't have a constitutional right to be inside the White House, but you know, we've been doing it that way for a long time, so don't see any reason why it should change. That's, in essence, what's going to be the gist of their argument, I think. It's certainly him saying that this is all about due process as well. You know, you would think that, okay, well, then if you gave him 2 weeks notice, would that have been okay?
1: Yeah.
0: Right?
1: Yeah.
0: What amounts to violating their due process? So
1: maybe that'll be in his final. Maybe he'll grace us with his thinking.
0: So,
1: but I really hope the press secretary sticks to their guns and doesn't call on these people.
0: Well, that can be arranged, I guess. And President Trump himself, you know, that I kind of like the little duels that he has with these fools. But I can understand, you know, his frustration having to deal with these people,
1: yep.
0: And they have absolutely no respect for him or the office.
1: Nope.
0: While he is in it. And I dare say they didn't have any respect for the office when Joe Biden was in it to cover up for that old, you know, geezer.
1: Yeah, no kidding.
0: And so anyway, by the way, the Department of Justice has said that they will appeal this decision. Part of their argument was because of national security, they gave an instance for each of these outlets. CNN, I think, put the story out there about Air Force One, maybe that was Politico, I'm getting them mixed up. And then one of them put the story out there about the munitions. One of them put the story out there, I think, about our war plans.
1: Yep.
0: And
1: yep.
0: So, but the judge didn't seem to give that much weight. So we'll be waiting now to see what comes out of him next. It's basically the ball is in his court. And sometime between now and 2 weeks from last night, I guess, he will issue a more comprehensive ruling, and then the appellate process can begin from there. He could even schedule another hearing or something like that. But Well, now it's waiting on the judge. So we'll just have to see. In the meantime, Politico showed up bright and early at the White House this morning and was turned away, and their press credentials were confiscated. And I believe that happened also to CNN. And so they scurried on over to the court, to the judge. And so the judge was getting ready to issue an order, you know, about complying with his ruling. And somewhere in the process, CNN and Politico and the rest did gain access back into the White House. Now, I don't know what happened, but given that he issued his order late last night, it could be that it just took a while to get the computers and everything and everybody back on the same page. But by about midday, everybody was back on the same page, and the outlets had their access back again, at least for 14 days.
1: Yeah.
0: Or sometime between now and 14 days. So we'll have to just wait and see. But once again, I think we clearly see, and O'Reilly predicted this too, and I did as well, that this judge would reinstate their credentials, and then we'll see where it goes in the appellate process. I don't see the appeals court siding with Trump, and after listening to Bill O'Reilly, I'm pretty skeptical. Yes, that of their being, you know, bold enough. I'm pretty sure that Alito and Thomas.
1: Oh yeah,
0: you know, we're going to end up reading their dissents.
1: Yep.
0: I think this case does go to the Supreme Court.
1: I have no faith in Barrett.
0: Yeah, no, or Kavanaugh, and certainly not John Roberts at this point.
1: No,
0: it's a roll of the dice.
1: But, you know, there's nothing that says they have to do daily press conferences. The other way the White House could fight back on this is just issue written statements.
0: Well, yeah.
1: They don't get to ask questions. They don't need to ask questions. This is what we're doing.
0: Well, that's true. As a matter of fact, there was very little press access to Joe Biden.
1: That's right.
0: If you remember, there were numerous occasions, probably more often than not, they put a lid on things at like 10 or 10 11 o'clock in the morning.
1: Joe's tired now.
0: Yeah,
1: we're done for the day.
0: Yeah. Everybody just go on home or sit back. There'll be no news. All right. In the meantime, we'll be back with more of the American Adversaries on a contest Thursday, and maybe we'll do a trivia contest. We'll see. But our regular contest challenge we'll be doing back again next week when Mike McBath is back.
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7: Stuck in traffic? We've got the answer.
8: Crash reported 434 westbound near Palm Springs Drive. Big crash westbound to I-4 near Lake Mary. Slowdowns both ways around there. Westbound I-4 slow around Colonial and from the turnpike to U.S. 27. Crashes near there and 429. Eastbound I-4 slow from 192 to the turnpike. Crash near the beach line. Also slow from OBT up towards Monroe. Crash near 436. Your latest answer traffic. I'm Dave DeRica.

0: All right, we are back. We are live. We are the American Adversaries. Thanks so much for tuning in. Don't forget, Saturday you got live entertainment on the deck at Pickles.
1: 5 to 8, weather permitting, and weather should be permitting this week. The weather looks fantastic.
0: Absolutely.
1: Temperatures in the low to mid-80s. When we've had that before?
0: And down in the, some of the places
1: 60s
0: in the
1: at 60s night.
0: At
1: That's
0: night.
1: Right,
0: yeah.
1: And no rain in sight for the weekend. So it's a great time to come out, enjoy the patio, have a couple of cocktails, listen to the music. It's going to be a lot of fun this weekend.
0: All right. And that is every weekend entertainment, 5 to 8 Saturdays at Pickles. Until next summer when it gets too hot again.
1: Yes. And then we'll do it Sunday morning.
0: They'll do it Sunday morning. That's right. All right. Of course, Pickles is located right there at 434 and I-4, just off I-4 Northeast Quadrant, right behind Starbucks. So make sure you get on over there. And don't forget about Margarita Monday and Wine Down Wednesday.
1: And happy hour every other day.
0: There you go. All right, so please do take advantage of that. All right, just one other thing about this judge. As I said, he has ruled against President Trump before, but he has also ruled in favor of President Trump as well. So we can't, you know, say he's turned out to be totally a bad judge, but certainly... and when it comes to this sort of thing, I think he's heading off in the wrong direction. But we will find out. Perhaps I got him all wrong. We'll see what happens when he comes out with his more comprehensive order. In the meantime, we'll take a break here in just a few seconds. And don't forget, you got the American Adversaries on Saturday mornings now on American Adversaries Rewind at 7 a.m. American Adversaries Rewind at 7 a.m. And then, of course, you got Talking Old School with Roger Franklin Williams at 10 a.m. on Saturdays. I hope you heard his show last night. I just love it when he talks to Coach Rick Darlington. He is so down to earth and real. He's the kind of coach I would have loved to play for, but didn't have the opportunity. But anyway, Talking Old School Saturday mornings at 10, and then replayed again at 8 p.m. And don't forget the Mary Gardner Show at 1 p.m. That's all Saturday, but we still got Thursday right here tonight on the American Adversaries Radio Show.

0: With SRN News, I'm Keith Peters in Washington. The Trump administration has asked the Supreme Court to allow continued quick deportations of immigrants to third countries where they have no ties. Lower courts have ruled that people must have a chance to object before being deported to countries other than their homelands. The Supreme Court previously allowed those deportations to continue temporarily. More than 83 tons of meat are being recalled across the country because the products were not properly inspected by federal authorities and were shipped out with false inspection stickers. The Department of Agriculture said Tuesday that the nationwide recall impacts more than 167,000 pounds of raw pork, beef, and goat produced by Star Meat Delivery of North Carolina. On Wall Street, the Dow down by 161 points. This is SRN News.
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1: Stuck in traffic? We've got the answer.
3: We've got a big crash. Westbound I-4 near Lake Mary. Slowdowns both directions around there. Westbound I-4 slow around Colonial and from Kirkman to US 27. Eastbound I-4 slow from 192 to the turnpike around the 408 and from Fairbanks up towards Monroe. Also a crash reported. 434 westbound near Palm Springs Drive. I'm Dave DeRica, your latest answer traffic.
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0: We are back. We are live. We are the American Adversaries. Thank you so much for tuning in. We now welcome our WACX TV audience. Thank you, folks, who are out there watching on the Super Channel 55.10 on your antenna remote. 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Okay, you've got Rick Brown and myself, Christopher Hart, in the Relaxing Comfort Studio. Jeff Sinis is on the bridge, and I am on the crystal clear Thompson Jewelers Diamond microphone. You know, it is a contest Thursday, Rick, and it's just you and me tonight.
1: Yeah.
0: Joe Terp's on his way here. We're going to talk a little AI with him.
1: All right.
0: But let's have a little fun. Once again, I'm drawing from Bill O'Reilly's book, Confronting America, from the notes and sources portion in the very back.
1: Let's do it.
0: All right. Jonathan Winters.
1: Yeah.
0: He calls him one of his buccaneers. These are people who, movers and shakers, kind of, right? Okay. So, Jonathan Winters never intended to become a comedian. He lost something. And his wife told him there was a contest at a local club where he could win this thing, another one, to replace the one he lost. What was that thing?
1: Interesting.
0: All right. I don't know. People are checking out their Googles or whatever right now. I don't know if it's on there. It probably is, which is a bit of a disappointment. But nonetheless, what was the thing that Jonathan Winters lost that his wife encouraged him to go to a club and participate in a comedy show and in order to win this object back? It was an object. And this was in 1948. I'll give you that as a hint, too. 407-774-8255 is the number. Most places in the country, polling is... No, you're wrong, Nostradamus. Maybe you should have. Anyway, the polling in most places indicates that communism is not a winning strategy for the Democrats. And this is why it was so brilliant of President Trump to have that midterm convention / rally and label the Democrats as communists. As he said, they went right past socialism directly.
1: They did.
0: Yeah, to be past go right direct to communism, right? And that doesn't sell well amongst the American public. And by the way, independents, They're not enamored with Trump. They're pretty pedo at him, but same thing. They don't like the DSA candidates either, and part of it is because they prefer their freedom too, I guess. So the Democrats definitely have a problem, except in Los Angeles, where Karen Bass is now running a distant second to Nithya Raman in the mayor's race. 39-29%, with about 33% yet still undecided. And the mail-in ballots go out in 2 weeks in California. Not too much longer after that here in the state of Florida, too,
1: right,
0: by the way.
1: Right.
0: But in the state of Florida, at least you have to have your ballot in by election day. In California, they give it to you forever.
1: Yeah,
0: you got right?
1: The third Tuesday
0: now,
1: in January.
0: That's John from last night. He is not eligible. Anybody that won last night is not eligible tonight, all right? All right, because they're too smart about this stuff, all right? So anyway, what object... did, and I didn't even give John a chance. I don't even know what he might even had the wrong answer. I'm sorry, John, but you won last night. Let's spread the wealth a little bit. What object did Jonathan Winters lose, and then he won one back in a comedy club contest, and that's how he got his start as a comedian, Jonathan Winters. All right, so Nithya Raman is, she's even more loony than Karen Bass. Now, Karen Bass is a card-carrying communist. She was part of an organization that would take college students down to Cuba to introduce them to real deal, on the ground, live, in color, well, black and white anyway, communism, right? So, for her to be running behind,
1: that's gonna tell you a
0: not
1: lot.
0: A good thing. But
1: yeah.
0: It she's got kind of the same problem as Trump. People are disappointed in her. She wasn't far enough left. With Trump, he hasn't deported enough people. Price of gas is high. Inflation is not coming down. I mean,

0: multitude of things. And, you know, you've got these Muslim candidates all over the place rising up. Well, okay, the problem is we can't go to the other side. You know, I was on Mark Walters, Armed American Radio's Daily Defense, before our show tonight, and I was talking about a little bit about the elections. I schooled them a bit on Islam and Muhammad. By the way, Mohammed is not Muhammad. It's Muhammad is the founder of Islam. Mohammed is different, which is why Muhammad Ali, when Muhammad Ali got that name, it was such a big deal. Mm-hmm. Not many people get Muhammad. You can get Mohammed, but not Muhammad. Like Al-Said, it's Abdul Rahman Mohammed Al-Said. He hasn't risen to the rank of Muhammad.
1: So it's anyway, promotions in, though. We'll see what happens.
0: Yeah. But what I was talking about is, you know, there's a lot of people out there angry, Republicans I'm talking about, and who are either thinking about staying at home or maybe even, heaven forbid, voting for Democrats. You might have heard earlier this week, I think it was Karl Rove said that for the first time in his life that he can remember, he's going to vote for a Democrat in Texas. Now, he was not talking about Ken Paxton. He was talking about a guy who was running for a different office, and because he was talking about, I believe, about Islam, and Rove didn't like what he was saying. So it was that particular Democrat, not all Democrats. But nonetheless, it shows you the anger that's out there, just an example, even if it's Karl Rove. So basically what I said was, look, the Democrats are awful. I'm sorry, the Republicans are awful. I mean, they're a scourge. They're the worst party except for all the others. You trying to tell me the Democrat Party in the state it's in today is better than the Republicans? That's a better choice?
2: Yeah, no.
0: So you can't stay home because that's a vote for that. And you certainly can't vote for that if you really want true freedom and more improvements. Yeah, we're not maybe where we want to be at this point. But look at all the resistance along the way. The Democrats are very good at playing games. They're very, very good at the gamesmanship. And when you have a bunch of judges in your back pocket and the media as your propaganda lackeys, it makes it a whole lot easier. So President Trump's been swimming against that tide and climbing that mountain from day one.
1: And what are they really unhappy about? Gas prices are high. Where do you think they would be if Iran got a nuke?
0: $10 a gallon?
1: Yeah.
0: Can I hear $20 a gallon?
1: Absolutely.
0: Because they would blackmail the entire world, and they would use the energy markets to do it. Just look what they're doing
1: now.
0: And
1: the strait would be closed completely.
0: That's exactly what they're doing now, is they're trying to blackmail the whole world, extort, if you will, the whole world, using the energy markets in order to do it. Because energy is such a key component of our economy. Without energy, we do nothing.
1: But these weak-kneed Republicans and these Democrats are so stupid.
0: Yeah.
1: They just, they're a one-trick pony.
0: Yeah.
1: And they don't think about what the consequences would be if gas prices weren't high right now.
0: Yeah.
1: Because they'd be even higher if Trump didn't go in there and stop it.
0: By the way, I don't know if you remember or not, but the price of oil per barrel hit levels higher than this under the Obama and even Biden administration.
1: Did it go up to 120 at one point?
0: Oh, yeah. Under the Obama administration, it hit the all-time high, in recent history anyway, of $148 a barrel. Mm-hmm. But we never saw gasoline at these prices. Now, there's inflation is involved as well, but the refining capacity in this country has been methodically, to an extent, dismantled by Obama, Biden, and Gavin Newsom in California, who's closed, I think it was six, but he's closed two refineries just this year. Just this year.
1: Idiots.
0: Of course that means if you have, it's supply and demand. If you have less supply, we got plenty of oil, but it's a matter of turning that oil into gasoline and diesel fuel is the bottleneck. Because we don't have the refining capacity that we used to have, and yet the demand has grown. We have more of a demand for oil than ever before, less refineries. Hence, higher gas, higher diesel fuel prices. And unfortunately, even when the price of oil comes down hard, and I know it will as soon as Trump finishes with Iran, the price of gasoline is going to come down much slower. Because once again, we got plenty of oil right now. Oil is not the issue. The issue is turning that crude into products that we can use in our cars, trucks, tractors, airplanes, the whole nine yards. So, and this was the intent of the Democrats all along. Yeah. All along. Even Obama said, you know, the result of his policy, his energy policies, would be skyrocket energy prices.
1: Yep.
0: That's what they want. Because their thinking is, if you can't afford it, you won't use it. And if you can't afford, you know, gas for your car, you might just start riding a bus again, or walking, or riding one of those little stupid scooters, or one of those things that's just one wheel, and the guy puts his feet on either side of the axle, and somehow they ride that thing. Have you seen these guys?
1: Yeah, oh yeah.
0: I was going home about 6 or 8 months ago, maybe not that long ago, and I'm getting ready to cross Highway 50, sitting at a traffic light, and I, out of the corner of my eye, I see on coming down the road on my side of the road to pass in front of me this guy, and he's got a helmet on,
1: a little wheel,
0: a little light on the helmet, and he's riding this one wheel, and the guy's going about 30 miles an hour. He goes zoom right on by me.
1: Yep.
0: I, that's what they want. See, what you have to understand is cars give us freedom.
1: Freedom.
0: Yeah.
1: It all circles back to Agenda 21. Remember that?
0: Yeah.
1: And the Wildlands Project. Build these highly developed population centers.
0: Yep.
1: And the only way you interconnect them is by public transportation.
0: That's right.
1: Right? Nobody has their individual cars because, quote unquote, you don't need them.
0: That's right.
1: And then you're held captive
0: right.
1: by the government.
0: But you see, they knew that Americans would never voluntarily give these things up, just like we'll never voluntarily give up our homes and businesses. So what they do is they don't just seize it from you, although they would love to do that. No, they just make it too hard for you to do business, or they make it too expensive to have a car, or too expensive to own a home, which is pretty much is where it is right now for young people. Anyway, it's too expensive to own a home.
1: Interest rates are sky high. Energy prices are sky high.
0: Yeah. And, you know, the average age now of a first-time home buyer is 41 years old. Used to be, you know, you've raised a family by then.
1: Yeah.
0: But it's not easy to do anymore. And men have a hard time finding a job where they can be the breadwinner. And that if the wife works, it's a supplement to the income, but doesn't. It's not necessary.
1: Mandatory, no.
0: Exactly. Exactly. There are very few occupations where a man can be the sole breadwinner of a family.
1: Especially when they're just starting out, these young families.
0: And that's exactly what the left wants, because they want us all dependent on the government. That way it's easier to control us, right? So that's the bottom line.
1: You know, it doesn't get talked about anymore, but if anybody wants a real education, go read about Agenda 21 and the Wildlands Project.
0: Yeah.
1: This is just the natural evolution of what they started back in, what was it, the 80s?
0: Oh, yeah. But it goes back even farther than that.
1: Yep.
0: There's a documentary out of it. It's called Final War, I think is what it's called. And you can find it on the Epoch. Epic?
1: Epic.
0: And it is about how the Chinese and, you know, the Soviet Union did this too. A long time ago, they began infiltrating our country with the thought of bringing it down from within.
1: Within.
0: Using our own institutions against us. And by the way, this is what the Muslims are doing now.
1: Absolutely.
0: Right?
1: Yeah.
0: They're using our freedoms and our institutions against us. And part of it is because we're ignorant as to who they are and what they're up to. Which is why I took the time on Mark Walter's show today to educate who might be out there listening, because he's on a lot more stations than we are across the country, as to what Islam is, who Muhammad was, and what the threat that it is to us. In a nutshell, Islam is tyranny. The word Islam itself means
1: tyranny.
0: Submission.
1: Yep.
0: It means submission to Allah and his representative, who you are ordered to follow, literally, in his footsteps, is Muhammad.
1: Yep.
0: Which is why I say the true practitioners of Islam are the Taliban, Al-Qaeda, ISIS, Hamas, Hezbollah, the Islamic Republic of Iran, and the like.
1: Yep.
0: They subjugate women.
1: That's right.
0: And if you don't go along with them, they'll kill you. They might allow you to live, but you'll be a second-class citizen. You'll have to pay a special tax. And if you get out of line, they'll kill you.
1: Yep.
0: And they have no bones about it.
1: That's why, folks, you have to listen to people like us, like Chris, the American adversaries. You have to listen to people like Bill O'Reilly.
0: Yep.
1: Glenn Beck.
0: Yeah.
1: You have to listen to these folks that report on this stuff every day and do the research and have teams that do the research, and they can bring you the truth about what's going on with Islam,
0: with
1: the communists.
0: And if you are a Muslim, you better not do things like try to modify Islam, try to soften it.
1: Then you're even worse than the infidels.
0: Exactly right. And if you renounce, if you become a Muslim or born a Muslim and you renounce it, that is a death sentence. They do not tolerate it. And it's, and, you know, to think that they can somehow be brought into our form of life, our way of life, and our form of government, and somehow it's going to mesh and work, is just totally stupidity, idiocy, moronity, and doofusry, and imbecilic. But yet there it is, the whole Democrat Party. That's why Trump said Chuck Schumer, he's done become a Palestinian, right? Because he doesn't understand. And by the way, and we've talked about this on our show on Sunday nights with our man from Iran, Bahram, but in the Islamic Revolution, the so-called Islamic Revolution in Iran, it was propelled by the communists and the socialists and the college students. Guess who were the first ones to die under the executions of the
1: useful idiots?
0: That's right. They call, in Islam, they call them mules.
1: Yep.
0: They carry the load for them, you see. And so the mules over here are the idiots with the purple hair and the college students with the signs, we support Palestine and all. Those are the mules.
1: Gays for Palestine.
0: And they will be the first ones to have their heads cut off, their throats slashed.
1: Right.
0: Or if they're gays, they might be taken up to the top of a tall building and shoved off. And that's what they do. And that's what we're facing, which is why we cannot sit back and stay at home. And for Democrats out there, if they are aware of this and they are okay with it, then they are part of the murderous lot themselves.
1: These are the enemies within.
0: Yes, indeed. Yes, indeed.
1: Which enemies of the state.
0: Yes. Which brings us to Jeffrey, who is, he wanted to clown around with us last night. So after I had Jeff cut him off, which I'll do again if I deem necessary in a heartbeat, I said, because I was going to go into the story about the poll that came out yesterday, you can find it on Hot Air, where over 60% of Democrats either strongly or somewhat believe that a military coup against President Trump would be okay, and that some 30%, and that would be strongly or somewhat would approve of his assassination. So then I said, well, Jeffrey, you should call back. So I want to see if you are one of those Democrats. Jeffrey, are you one of those Democrats?
2: I'm not a Democrat at all, so that's kind of a dumb question.
0: Well, do you believe in that sort of thing?
1: How about your answer?
0: You seem to be totally anti-Trump. Do you think it would be okay for a military coup or for him to be assassinated?
2: Of course not, no. But can't you wrap your head around the fact that, you know, if someone is not in the cult, that does not mean that they're a libtard? I don't understand why you clowns can't figure that out.
1: No, it pretty much does these days, unfortunately, Jeffrey. It pretty much does.
0: Yeah, pretty much. I mean, this is pretty cut and dry stuff.
1: Yeah.
0: Right? So why did you feel it necessary to call here and try to play some little game with us? Why didn't you just call up and say, hey, look, I got a problem with this and that, or what you said here, or what you said there? Instead, you have the clever little question thing.
2: Well, why did you lie and say that you hadn't heard that Byron Donald scrubbed his website of Trump? Why did you have to pretend like, oh, I didn't know that?
0: Because let me tell you something, chump. I don't spend much time going to other people's websites. I have not been to Byron Donald's website, not one
2: Nor
0: damn time.
2: I, but I,
0: well,
2: but
0: how
2: I
0: do you know? Why do you sit there and call me a liar, chump? Not knowing my habits. I did not, and I don't give a damn. I really don't, because at the bottom line is Republicans need to do whatever it takes, like Democrats do, to retain power, whether it be in the state capital of Florida or in the House of Congress
2: like
0: in Washington,
2: like
0: D.C.
2: Like overturning democracy.
0: No, the only people overturning democracy is the far left. Are you okay with that?
2: Right.
0: Are you okay with them committing lawfare against President Trump using scumbags, like Jack Smith, drains Jack Smith? You want to talk about overturning democracy? The left are the kings of that sort of thing. Obviously, you're not as smart as you think you are. So when you smarten yourself up, Chump, you can call back. Jeff, if you will. Now, I'm cutting him off because if you're like me, when Mike Gallagher starts tying into a jerk like that who won't stop and listen, I change the channel.
1: That's right.
0: So instead of you doing that, I changed him. All right? Now, he can go out there and get his own radio show if he wants to. Jeffrey, I challenge you. Get your own radio show and see how you do.
1: I think they tried that once with, what was it called, Air America?
0: Yeah, something like that.
1: How long did that last?
0: Something like that, exactly. So I engage him a little bit, but you can see it's fruitless.
1: Yeah.
0: Right? He's just wasting my time, and in that sense, he's wasting your time, ladies and gentlemen. And rather than have you turn him off or get all wound up because of him, I'd rather you have a better time listening to the American Adversaries, and it'd be more productive. People listen to talk radio because they want to be informed. You already know how stupid these people are. I don't need to put it on display. So I'm actually doing poor Jeffrey a favor.
1: Yeah.
0: All right. We come back. We'll see. And we do have a couple of people on the line who think they know what object it was.
1: Yay.
0: That Jonathan Winters lost, and he won back in a comedy contest, which made him a comedian. Set him off on that path, anyway.
1: And one of the greatest.
0: Absolutely.
1: Absolutely brilliant.
0: There's some really other interesting tidbits in here about him as well. But I'm drawing this once again from Confronting America, the great new book by Bill O'Reilly. All right, we'll be right back with more of the American Adversaries on a contest Thursday. 407-774-8255 is the number if you know what that object is.
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0: Just for the record, I did not vote for Byron Donalds. I voted for Jay Collins in the primary, but I will be voting for Byron Donalds in the general election. Right? It may not be everything I wanted.
1: We don't have a choice.
0: That's exactly right. Can't be messing around.
1: Can't be
0: a
1: Democrat.
0: There's too much at stake here. Right? We can't have buffoons like Jeffrey running the country, right? All right, Jill, Alfred, stay right there. We'll get to you on the other side of the American Adversaries radio show. Kathy just told me that under Obama, when oil hit $148 a barrel, gasoline was $4.11 a gallon. You can find it today at that price. I got it yesterday for $4.01. But right up the street, it was $4.59. Look around, folks. We'll be back.
3: Florida's stronger, conservative voice.
9: The answer.
3: WORL.
9: Orlando.
3: Orlando.
9: Orlando.
3: Orlando.
10: News this hour from Town Hall. I'm Keith Peters in Washington. Three news organizations thrown out of the White House by President Trump were back after a judge's order restored their press credentials, at least temporarily. AP's photographer Jacqueline Martin says it's been a bit chaotic at the White House for the press corps the last few days.
11: It's been a weird couple of days for the White House press corps, as everyone knows, with the several TV outlets being banned from the White House complex. And so it's been, honestly, the pool the last few days has felt a little anxious. It's not great to see your colleagues not allowed to do their work, people you've worked next to for years. And the press corps, we're really used to, the D.C. press corps, really used to working with each other. And, you know, we're competitors, but we also, you know, we want everyone to get their shot, right?
10: The outlets argued they were singled out over the content of their coverage. Both President Trump and Chinese President Xi Jinping are attending a state dinner this evening as talks between the two leaders continues. Texas Senator John Cornyn says he's not sure what will come of President Trump's meeting with Xi Jinping.
12: The bottom line is that China cheats, and we can't rely on them to basically do whatever they promise to do. I think the conversation remains important because maybe there is some common issues here, but we're in a competition with China on artificial intelligence, and we need to win.
10: A key Senate committee has delayed a vote on the nomination of President Trump's choice for Surgeon General, Dr. Nicole Sapphire, a radiologist and former Fox News Channel contributor. On Wall Street, the Dow down by 161 points, the NASDAQ rose 3. More on these stories available at townhall.com.
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16: January 20th, 2017 will be remembered as the day the people became the rulers of this nation again. We assembled here today are issuing a new decree to be heard in every city, in every foreign capital, and in every hall of power. From this day forward, a new vision will govern our land. From this day forward, it's going to be only America first. We do not seek to impose our way of life on anyone, but rather to let it shine as an example. We will shine for everyone to follow. There should be no fear. We are protected, and we will always be protected. We will be protected by the great men and women of our military and law enforcement. And most importantly, we will be protected by God. We stand at the birth of a new millennium, ready to unlock the mysteries of space, to free the earth from the miseries of disease, and to harness the energies, industries, and technologies of tomorrow. A new national pride will stir our souls, lift our sights, and heal our divisions. Your voice, your hopes, and your dreams will define our American destiny. Together, we will make America strong again. We will make America wealthy again. We will make America proud again. We will make America safe again. And yes, together, we will make America great again. Thank you, God bless you, and God bless America.

0: welcome to hour number two of the American Adversaries Drive Time, now Prime Time Radio Show. Thank you so much for tuning in. And we are coming to you from the Relaxing Comfort Studio. We've got Rick Brown and Joe Turpis joined us.
1: Welcome.
0: Yes, to you. And I am Christopher Hart. Jeff Sinis is on the bridge. And I am on the crystal clear Thompson Jewelers Diamond microphone. 407-774-8255 is the number. We're talking a little AI with Joseph here in a few moments. When I put out a trivia question, and I'll put it out again here. Jonathan Winters, he didn't intend to become a comedian. Something set him off on that path, I should say. He had lost an object of his, and his wife told him that a comedy club, was having a contest, and whoever won the contest would win one of these objects, so he would get his object back, so to speak. So I'm asking, what was that object? Now, somebody called up here, identified themselves, and said, well, I know what it is, but I'm not going to stay on. It was his lunch. No, he didn't lose his lunch. And then, and this person, according to Jeff, sounded so certain it was not his lunch. I will give you that hint. By the way, he did this in 1948, so he was a very young man at the time. All right, so what is that object? Now, we have a couple of lines that have been taken up, and you can also go to AmericanAdversaries.com. I'll take an entry there as well. But Jill is on the line, but not for the contest. Jill, how are you doing tonight?
2: Hello, guys. I'm good. So I'm just going to take a stab. Did he win a radio?
0: No.
2: Okay. All right.
0: So that was a very good guess, though.
3: It was.
0: Yeah.
3: Especially for 1948, that would be a big prize.
0: It would be, definitely.
2: Yes, that's what I was thinking. Okay. So my little story is, speaking of this whole voting thing, I was on a plane visiting my friend in Albany, New York. On the way back, there was this beautiful Amish family with two little girls.
0: Yeah.
2: And I got to sit next to them, and I was interacting with the little girl just to make the plane ride go faster. It was wonderful. And then I had to ask, are you going to vote? And she goes, excuse me? I said, are you going to vote in the midterm coming up? I wasn't going to debate any policy or anything like that, but I had to ask. She's Amish. They're Amish. Are they going to vote? Because I'd heard Amish do vote.
0: Yeah.
2: She goes, oh, no, we don't vote. I go, and why not? She goes, separation of church and state. And I just, I felt deflated. She goes, we believe God is in control. And I thought, okay, that's, yes, but we have to do something while we're here.
0: Right.
2: And it just, because I thought I'd heard the Amish were voting now.
0: Well, I do know that they voted for Trump heavily in 2024. Now, I think they're also, I guess, different groups or different levels of being Amish. Perhaps some of them are more kind of like an Orthodox Jew is different from, you know. Mm-hmm. So I'm not familiar enough with that. I know you have the Mennonites, you have the Amish. So there are different groups that have some slightly different practices.
3: My comeback would have been God is controlling. That's how we got Donald Trump.
0: but it's also, you know, it's also that old, you know, little proverb, if you will, you know, the guy who was stuck on his roof in a flood, and he was asking God for help, and some guy comes by in a rowboat and says, hey, come on, get in the boat, I'll help you. I said, no, I'm waiting on God. And so a guy comes by in a helicopter, hey, I'll pick you up. No, I'm waiting on God. And he ends up getting killed and going to heaven, and he goes, God, why didn't you help me? I pleaded to you for help. He said, what are you talking about, you idiot? I sent two people to get you. You know, God can't do anything without us on this planet.
3: That's your two boats and a helicopter.
2: I know.
3: He's still drowned.
2: And, yep. And here's the ironic thing. They were actually from Massachusetts.
0: Uh-huh.
2: So Massachusetts just passed that horrible bill about killing babies up till birth. So I'm like thinking, you've got to be kidding me.
0: Yeah.
2: Oh.
0: No, they accept that as part of, you know, God's wrath, or you know, whatever
3: on Massachusetts
0: on
3: this, is lost
0: on us. Yeah. By the way, I the other night when I asked what do Massachusetts call themselves. Well, Rick told us during the break because we couldn't say it over the air, and then I had a couple of people send me emails
3: saying the same thing.
0: Yes.
3: Yeah.
0: All right. So just think of
3: that's a common term.
0: Yes. Yes. Okay. What Mass might rhyme with. Anyway. Oh well, thank you so much, Jill, for that, and trying to school them on it. Yeah, but there's a lot.
2: Yeah, I just thought it's a voting story.
0: I know, but you know, there's a lot of Christians out there who aren't Amish who think the same way. I think that the latest numbers I saw, and this is several years old, but the latest numbers I saw were if the majority of Christians would vote and vote conservative, the Democrats would never win another election. But they stay home.
2: It just makes me tired thinking about it.
0: Look at it this way. It makes what we do that much more important. So thank you for calling. Appreciate it, Jill.
2: All right, guys.
0: All right, I've got a couple of fellows on the line, but now that Jill is off, I do have a line open. So I'm going to wait a little bit longer to see if anybody wants to call in, because I got a feeling Alfred probably got the right answer, although I do not know. Jeff did not ask him, so I do not know. But the object that he won, had lost, and then won back was not a radio, and it was not his lunch. That's probably that idiot calling back just messing with Jeff in there.
3: Probably.
0: Anyway, so what was the object that Jonathan Winters lost?
3: Of course, if
0: lost?
3: It wasn't, you just called the caller an idiot.
0: That's right. All right. Anyway, welcome back to the show. We appreciate you tuning in. Before I go forward, though, I just would like to remind you, let me pull the flyer out here, that Saturday, the Republican Party of Seminole County, that is having their America 250 dinner. This is their annual big fundraiser, and you are invited. And this is going to be Saturday evening at the Westin in Lake Mary. And you can get VIP tickets if they're not sold out. And I think there's still some general admission tickets left. And you can get them at SeminoleGOP.org, SeminoleGOP.org, or call 407-261-9949, 407-261-9949. Or if you can't get all that, you can just call Jeff here at the call-in number, and we'll hook you up. Wilton Simpson, the Agricultural Commissioner of the state of Florida running for re-election, is the keynote speaker. Sheriff Dennis Lima will be there speaking. Ryan Elijah, who's running for District 7, is going to be there speaking. Jason Brodeur will be the MC, and he will speak as well. By the way, Ryan Elijah, if you're listening or somebody in his campaign, I saw his, what was to me anyway, his first TV ad today. I thought it was pretty effective. He started out by going at his opponent, Bale Dalton, and then he offered himself up. And the one thing the guy knows how, and that is to be on camera, being that he was 15 years as an anchor for Fox. Mm-hmm. So he looks good on camera. He presents well on camera.
3: That means so much.
0: It does. I will congratulate him on that spot, but you need to get a little bit nastier with Bale Dalton, right? And you really need to go after him. All right, so 407-774-8255 is the number.
3: Okay. Yeah, because Dalton gets a 5-point bump just by being first on the in the poll, in the voting booth.
0: Yeah, what he's talking about is the candidates are listed alphabetically.
3: First one gets a 5-point bump automatically, usually.
0: Yeah, absolutely. Absolutely. Well, Joe Terp.
1: Yes.
0: How things been with you, sir?
1: Oh, overworked, underpaid, usual.
0: Yeah?
1: Yeah, no, things have been extremely well. Just did a continuing education talk for a group of attorneys down in Punta Gorda.
0: Ah, good.
1: That was nice. That was nice.
0: Right.
1: But
0: of course, Joseph and his partner have founded Expose IQ, which utilizes AI in the courtroom, not for the judge to write opinions, but for lawyers to use as they're litigating cases.
1: Correct. Including, but not limited to, including creating virtual mirror juries, jury were there to help select those juries, as well as everything from depositions, so forth. It's rather interesting.
0: Indeed it is. We'll talk a little bit more about it here in just a moment. Okay, so let's see if anybody on the line knows what that object was. I also had an entry via our website, AmericanAdversaries.com. Let's start with Arthur. Arthur on line three, Jeff. Arthur, are you there?
4: Yes, I'm a huge Jonathan Winters fan. I think he lost, like most Republicans 10 years ago, his spine, his morals, his values, and principles.
0: Well, you didn't win. No, you're absolutely wrong. I don't know if... well, like no, I said, not. So are you going to vote for a Democrat?
4: No, I'm not in your cult. Did you like your cult leader praising the Chinese media today?
0: I loved it. Great. I loved it. I couldn't get enough of it. I wish you would do more of it, and I wish you would listen to more of the American Adversaries. Thank you for calling, though. Let's go to Rick next. Rick, what Jonathan Winters lose? That's what I thought. Never mind, Rick. Let's go to Alfred. Alfred, what did he lose?
5: I'm not alone here. No, listen. I want to, what they say, I'm claiming my time. I'm claiming my time.
0: Yeah, I'm reclaiming my time here. Yeah, that's right. That's right.
5: Yeah. Okay, I want to make a little comment about oil. It's like, a lot of people don't know that a barrel of oil is only 42 gallons. Okay? It's not the big
0: He's right. Yeah, it's not the 55-gallon drums you might see around. Right,
5: plus,
0: yeah.
5: they only produce out of that an average of 12 gallons of gasoline, and the rest is for diesel and aviation. So it's only 12 gallons alone, an average, is for gasoline. So don't think of a big 55-barrel gallon. No,
0: All right, thanks for that. But hold it right there, because I'm going to take a break, and when we come back, we'll see if you got the object that Jonathan Winters lost. Obviously, the smart alecks out there don't know as much as they think that they do, right? All right, but if you listen to the American Adversaries, you'll get smartened up. All right, anyway, we'll be back.
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0: Hour of the American Adversaries rocking on right here tonight. Is there a full moon out tonight or something? Because the loons have come out of the woodwork. All right, thanks again for tuning in.
1: The feathered kind.
0: Yeah, that's right. 407-774-8255 is the number. I now have Alfred and Paul on the line. Alfred, I'm going to hold you. Because I want to have more winners than just one. So hang on, okay? Because Paul, I'll get him, and then I'll have a line open if you'd like to call us at 407-774-8255. I'm looking for an object that Jonathan Winters lost, and his wife told him that a club was giving one away as a prize in a comedy contest, which he won, which set him on his path to become a comedian. Jonathan Winters. What object was that? Happened in 1948. I'm hearing somebody in my head here, Jeff. Put them on hold, please. 407-774-8255 is the number. I'll wait a few more minutes and see if we can get another winner on the line, assuming any of them know the right answer, of course. And Carol has also sent hers in. I'm sorry, Charlene sent an entry in. And looks like we got another one here, too. All right, so, 407-774-8255 is the number. All right, in the meantime, Joe Terp is, once again, one of the co-founders of Expose IQ. If you are an attorney or part of a law firm, a partner in a law firm, you need to know more about Expose IQ, and Joseph would love to sit down and talk to you about it. But once again, it helps you litigate cases literally by assessing the evidence, coming up with arguments, responding to arguments real time in the courtroom and also in trial runs, and it will also help you pick a jury.
2: Yes, it will. As well as mirror that jury to the point where it's scary accurate.
0: Scary accurate. So this is a great tool to be used. And by the way, I have right here in my hot little hands, or I had it, it's a newspaper. It's put out by the Bar Association. The Florida Bar News is what it's called. Mm-hmm. And right here, this is from June. I've been saving it for you. Right here, under the fold on the front page, it says, up to 80% of legal tasks face automation, futurist warns. Big changes are coming, and Florida lawyers need to level up their technical prowess to survive a post-AI world.
2: Well, very true.
0: Expose IQ is how you can do that. Right?
2: Yes.
0: Tell them how easy it is to try it.
2: I'll give you two examples. And make a little bit of an offer to all of the attorneys out there. If you do PI and you do most of your clients end up in settlements, we have a tool that I'm happy to allow you to use for free that on average, you know, obviously if it's a terrible case, it's a terrible case, but on average increases settlements by about 23%, and use the tool. If you get a higher settlement than you expected, then happy to talk to you on using the tool in the future. However, something that every attorney out there that's listening to the show has availability to. Secondly, on the mirrored jury side, if you have a case that already has a jury selected, I'm happy to create a mirror of that jury, and then you can compare how accurate that mirror is compared to your jury, because this allows you not only to test your arguments, your opening, your closing, and literally be able to know that jury number 6 doesn't think much of your argument, jury number 7 loves it, and what it gives you hints as to what you can do to convert those to go your way. Happy to do that. Reach out to us. Reach out to Chris. Okay,
0: and exposeiq.com/Chris. exposeiq.com/Chris.
2: Yes.
0: And check it out. I mean, you got really nothing to lose. And this is, as the Florida Bar News printed, it's the wave of the future, whether you like it or not.
2: Correct.
0: And AI is going to play a larger and larger role in the courtroom itself. Now, this is not you know, he's not. This is not a service to judges to help them write opinions come up with case law and all that stuff, which we have found to be a very dubious process.
2: Yes.
0: This is more the nuts and bolts of litigation itself. And it can also help you get clients.
2: Yes, absolutely, absolutely. And we can talk a little bit more about that. We take a much more organic approach to help get clients for attorneys that is not ad-based, even though advertising of the American Adversaries is probably the smartest decision you could make as a law firm.
0: Thank you.
2: Okay. But in all seriousness, we take a much more organic approach, which gives you way more control. That said, that's not to take away from the clients that the American Adversaries have. I know quite a few of them, and they're doing very well and are very happy.
0: And what's the phone number?
2: 407-786-9900. And that is my direct line, so feel free to reach out. And do me a favor, when you reach out, mention you heard it on the American Adversaries, you will get some additional perks.
0: All right, very good. That's exposeiq.com/Chris, exposeiq.com/Chris, or 9900. Let me say that again. 407-786-9900. Once again, any information we give out, contact information like that, if you don't have a chance to write it down, you can call Jeff later at the call-in number, and we'll make sure that you get the information or get hooked up with whoever you're trying to reach. 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And once again, if you're a lawyer, law firm, whether you're starting out or well-established, this could be the ticket for you to go to even higher levels of success.
2: Correct.
0: All right, so please give it a try. All right, let's see. We got the phone lines lined up again, so let's see. What that object was that Jonathan Winters lost and then won. Let's start with Paul on line one. And
1: hello.
0: Hello, Paul. How are you doing?
1: Yes, sir. How are you?
0: Fine. Thank you. What was that object?
1: I believe it was his wristwatch.
0: Okay. Hold it right there. Because I want to, and if everybody got the right answer, you'll all get a prize, $10 gift certificate, Cafe Positano, maybe something else too. I'm feeling generous tonight. Or if you all got it wrong, we'll try somebody else. Let's go to Edie next. Edie, did Paul get it right, or was it something else?
3: Paul got it right. It was a wristwatch.
0: All right. Let's go to Alfred. Alfred, are they right, or was it something else?
4: I don't know what the brand was, okay, but it was a watch.
0: I don't know what the brand was. And let me go back here online before I say if they're right or wrong. And let's see. Caroline said Jonathan Winters lost his wristwatch. And yep. John, this is not the John who won last night. He says Jonathan Winters lost his dentures. No, it was not his dentures. In fact, it was his wristwatch.
4: Hey. Must have been maybe a blowout.
0: No. He lost his... let me just read this from Bill O'Reilly's book, his excellent book. He calls this The Wristwatch Start, : Winters didn't plan to become a comedian. He just needed a new watch. In 1948, after losing his wristwatch, Jeff, I'm hearing them on the line. Put them on hold, please, again. In 1948, after losing his wristwatch and being unable to afford a replacement, his wife, Eileen, encouraged him to enter a local talent contest where the first prize was a watch. He won the contest, which led to a job as a disc jockey, and eventually launched his entire career.
5: Fantastic.
0: Did you even know he was a disc jockey?
5: No.
0: It's, all right?
5: No.
0: All right. And I'll read a little bit more. With the Man in the Moon incident.
6: Washington. Reporters from CNN, MS Now, and Politico returned to the White House hours after a federal judge temporarily blocked President Trump's ban of the three news outlets. The judge said early Thursday that the news outlets must have their access restored. President Trump's administration has asked the Supreme Court to allow continued quick deportations of immigrants to third countries where they have no ties. Lower courts have ruled that people must have a chance to object before being deported to countries other than their homelands. The Supreme Court previously allowed those deportations to continue temporarily. On Wall Street, the Dow down by 161 points, the NASDAQ rose 3, the S&P declined 1. More details at srnnews.com.
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1: All right, welcome back to the American Adversaries Radio Show. Thanks so much for tuning in tonight, ladies and gentlemen. If you're just tuning in, of course, it's our contest Thursday, but Mike McBath is out of town. He's up in Happy Valley for the Nittany Lions hosting Wisconsin this weekend. So we take the week off when Mike's not here, since I kind of gave him the contest because he's the one that came up with that idea. Because when we first started, we were doing trivia contests on our Sunday night show. Every week we would have this Who Said That contest, and we could never get past the first or second person because you just go to Google and Who Said That, and there it is. So trivia contests, the wrong answers are the fun part, right? And you can't ever get to the wrong answer because the first caller is the right answer. So Mike said, well, why don't we come up with a challenge and we'll choose the winner?
2: Yep.
1: That way we can take as many entries as we want. We can run the contest, and we can run the contest for weeks if we wanted to. But, which is what we do with our Super Bowl contest, mm-hmm. right? I didn't say that. Our biggest game of the year contest.
2: Yeah.
1: That's right. So anyway.
2: Those words that were Bolton.
1: Yes. And he's the one who comes up with most of the challenges. Kathy helps him out a little bit every now and then. But it's pretty much his ball of wax. And so that's why we take the night off when he's not here. But we did just do that little trivia contest about Jonathan Winters. And by the way, online, I got two entries. I confused them. Caroline and Charlene both got the right answer. And they sent them via email on our website, AmericanAdversaries.com. So all five of them got the answer right. So they will all five get a prize from the American Adversaries prize stash. All right. So, all right. In the meantime, Jim is on the line. Jim, how are you doing tonight?
3: I am doing fantastic, guys. You're doing a wonderful job for us.
1: Well, thank you for being a part of the cult.
3: I never said that.
1: Jeff, line up a Blue Oyster Cult song for the next bump.
3: God.
1: All right. All right. Anyway, okay. I'm sorry to interrupt you. Go ahead.
3: No, that's all right. He lost his wristwatch.
1: Yes, that's right. So you called in for that?
3: Yeah.
1: Okay. All right. Well, you're a winner. All right. Even though I already said it, but you are a winner. I'll give it to you. I'm feeling generous tonight. I'm feeling good tonight. So, it was his wristwatch, and you are a winner.
2: Hey, Chris, I do have a question.
1: I was going to read this other thing before we were going into the break, and I wasn't paying attention to the clock. A rookie mistake. Once again, this is about Jonathan Winters, and it's from Notes and Sources, Bill O'Reilly's book, Confronting America, page 257. The Man in the Moon incident. In 1959, the pressure of his rising fame led to a public breakdown. Winters was found by San Francisco police climbing the rigging of the historical ship Balchutha, claiming he was from outer space and was the man in the moon. This led to his first of two voluntary institutionalizations, which he later fearlessly incorporated into his stand-up routines, referring to the mental hospital as the zoo.
2: Cuckoo's nest.
1: Yeah, some about comedians, you know, a lot of them have those emotional issues. And some of them end up, you know, overdosing or committing suicide. So anyway, yeah, Jonathan Winters struggled with that the rest of his life. All right, back to Expose IQ. What did lawyers say who are using this?
4: For the majority of them, they love it. You have two groups. You have one group that really loves the amount of money they save, time and everything else, preparing for a case, and less so during the actual trial. You have another group that loves the trial portion, and they do the pre-trial setup themselves. So it's kind of interesting. We haven't really had any negative feedback. We've had some really nice wins, which we're really proud of, and on the opposite.

0: side, what shocks lawyers more than anything else is that they can have 100,000 pages of discovery in a deposition. If someone says something that doesn't match, literally within 30 seconds, the system not only points it out, brings up the original scanned document, and then highlights in yellow the exact line where the discrepancy is, all within 30 seconds, and then suggests questions that are designed not to get them to correct it, but are designed to get them to go down the rabbit hole, so they can be, and then that helps the attorneys undermine them in court.
1: That testimony, yeah. Mm-hmm. And the Florida Bar recognized this your organization. Is that right?
0: Yes. So that was kind of cool. And in fact, we just did a talk down at the Punta Gorda, Florida Bar, and just received today a email with a letter of recommendation. So they liked the talk. So that was good. Lunch could have been better, however, but that's another story.
1: All right. Craig is on the line. Let's take his call. Craig, how are you doing tonight?
2: Hey, good evening, adversaries.
1: Howdy.
3: All right.
2: Hey, I've got a negative angle on the product that you're promoting here. I can see it used in the office as far as live in the courtroom. Courtroom is supposed to be peers, not computer-generated bots or anything else to get to the point. There's too much influence on how you can program it. I just don't agree with the application in the courtroom.
0: Oh, no.
2: At all.
0: You are 100% correct. So the all of this AI, if an attorney is working off of it strictly, they're not doing their job. It's the attorney's job to argue the case. All AI should be used is to point different facts out to the attorney. The attorney needs to decide whether they're going to use it. So I'll give you two examples in the courtroom where it's used very effectively. Okay? First example is you have a piece of evidence. The attorney has to provide that evidence in discovery. But the attorney doesn't have to give their theory of that piece of evidence. Okay? So now you're in the courtroom, and just so you're aware, there's no recording that's required. There's no internet connection that's required. This can all be run off of a laptop, an Apple laptop.
1: Right.
0: Sadly, mm-hmm. I am an Android or a Microsoft product person, so I hate Apple. Unfortunately, it won't work on Microsoft products. It does work on Apple products. But bottom line is the opposing attorney gives their theory using that piece of evidence, and the system will come up with alternative theories on the spot that are simpler and easier for the jury to understand, which helps our team or the attorneys who have hired us to stand up and present other theories.
1: I think what Joseph is saying, Craig, is that it is just another tool in the kit that attorneys can use.
0: Correct.
1: Are you just objecting to high tech being used in the courtroom at all?
2: I think it's taking the human equation out of it.
1: Is that what it's doing, Joseph? Is that what's intended?
0: No. If it's used properly, no. If it's not used properly, and a lot of attorneys don't, and a lot of attorneys have gotten themselves into a lot of trouble.
1: Not using your product.
0: Not using my product. So
1: doing only, their own thing with
0: only,
1: AI.
0: Correct. Yeah. Only 30% of our product is actually AI. 70% is custom software designed to verify everything the AI is putting out.
2: I wonder how it would have done with that jury pool on
1: Clancy,
2: the hung jury, yeah,
1: the Clancy trial. Well, I think what to Joseph's point is that picking the jury is going to determine the outcome of the case. in many instances. The Clancy case is an instance of that. The O.J. Simpson case was an instance of that. I dare say it could have been also in the Casey Anthony case.
0: Also the Oprah Meek case.
1: The Oprah Meek case.
0: That was a big one. Yep.
1: Dr. Phil became a big thing because Oprah, he was a jury consultant.
0: Correct.
1: And Oprah hired him, or her attorneys hired him, to help seat the jury. And he told him, pick this one, don't pick that one, that sort of thing.
0: In fact, the show Bull was based on Dr. Phil.
1: All right. But to Craig's point, you know, I can see what he's saying is, you know, a courtroom is supposed to be about you and your peers and the lawyers, and that technology encroaching in there is a threatening thing.
0: Mm-hmm.
1: But once again, this is not meant to replace the attorneys. This is just meant to supplement the attorney's ability to process the case.
0: Correct. He's the ultimate problem. Let's say it's a small case. Let's say you only have 100 pages of discovery and one or two depositions. There isn't an attorney in the country who's going to memorize every single line before going into a case. So during the trial, if something comes up and that attorney doesn't instantly remember something that was in discovery, well, that hurts that attorney's client. And is that fair to the client? No. But if the attorney has a tool that doesn't preclude his judgment, but points out those discrepancies, then the attorney is truly helping out his client, because there is no second chance. When they say you're guilty, you know, yes, you can appeal, but it's a much harder process. Much easier to make sure that things don't slip through the cracks during the trial, and that's on a small case.
1: All right. And once again, I'm reading from the Florida Bar News. This is June 2026, front page article. Up to 80% of legal tasks face automation, futurist warns. And then later on in the article, it says the ABA, American Bar Association, prediction that up to 80% of legal tasks, from contract review and research to client intake, will potentially be automated or significantly altered in coming years. I guess what they're saying, Craig, is it's here, and we're not going back. And so that's why it's important that we use these tools in the right way. But I understand I agree with you in the sense that this society has become too digitalized, and we're becoming very vulnerable as a result of that.
2: The reliance on what comes out of the computer algorithm is what's being relied on, and especially in the courtroom, it should be up to my attorney and the opposing attorney and the jurors to do the research and have things presented to them, and they can figure it out.
1: That's true, but you gotta. I think, be aware that when they're preparing a case, they're going online, they're using the sources anyway, and this just enhances that and makes it more productive for the attorney.
0: More importantly, if the other side is using technology and you choose not to use technology, are you helping your client? You've at least got to match or surpass what the other side is doing to have every possible advantage for your client.
1: Yeah. Craig, did you ever think about being a lawyer? Because you make some good points there, brother. So,
2: my mom always pushed me to do that, and I probably should have been a politician.
1: You'd have made a good one, that's for sure.
0: Well, Craig, a much bigger concern, and this I agree with Elon on, ultimately, it's either going to go really well or
1: not.
0: They're going to become our overlords, and
1: it won't matter.
0: It won't matter, exactly.
1: That's why we need to be on top of this stuff, which is why I like questions like Craig's.
0: Yes, absolutely.
1: All right, Craig, thanks so much, brother. Appreciate you being out
2: there. Good evening, guys.
0: Good evening.
1: All right,
0: thanks.
1: All right. Okay, I'll tell you what. Let's take a break at this point, Jeff, and come back with a little bit more of the American Adversaries show. And then, of course, you have Healthcare Now after us, and then Jags HQ. As they try to sort out what happened last Sunday when the Jags lost out there in Denver. Huh. Anyway, we'll be back.
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0: we can be like they are. You know, I think Jeffrey gave me an idea. We should have an American Adversaries cult. You think? Right? It'd be like a club, you know, American Adversaries cult.
1: If I joined the cult, do I have to have more than one wife?
0: Oh, my gosh. Yeah, we'd have to come up with a whole new set of rules, right?
2: That's right.
0: All right, anyway.
2: Absolutely no more than one wife.
0: Well, I will say this, and I've talked about this on the show, and it's in my book. Cultishness is a part of politics because it's emotionally driven.
2: That's why it's called a cult of personality.
0: Exactly. Exactly. So, hey, somebody wants to say I'm part of a Trump cult? Yeah, you better believe it, baby, because it's better than being a part of the idiot cults, which you got with the DSA candidates and the Democrats in general, and then, of course, all the others as well out there. All right, anyway, thanks for tuning in. Speaking of all of that, as I said, the Democrats got their cults, too. And you got the New York City cult up there. And Prime Minister Netanyahu came to the United States to speak today at the UN General Assembly, where he called out Zoe Mamdani and others who are, you know, anti-Semites, basically. And one of his cultists, a DSA candidate by the name of Chevalier, got arrested today protesting outside the UN building because they were, you know, creating a nuisance there. So they got arrested. This is American politics. This is what it's all about, which is why we shouldn't. Oh, no, I'm not a member of a cult. Oh, no. Yeah, we're all members of a cult. It's just which one are you a member of? Right?
2: Yeah.
0: But what really got me about him was when he said, as though he's watching over my shoulder, that he called me a liar because I knew what was on Byron Donald's website. I've never gone to a candidate's website, not even Donald Trump. Yep. Now, I've gone to his gift shop website, but I've not gone to his website because I know what I'm going to find there. Basically propaganda for whatever the candidate is, whether it's somebody I'm for or somebody against.
2: That's right.
0: Right? So I'm not going to learn anything there. In my opinion, so I don't go to their websites. I have no idea what's on Byron Donald's website, and I could care less. Now, where he stands on issues, I have found out, which is why I voted for one of his opponents, the Lieutenant Governor, Jay Collins. I liked his stance on issues better. But I'm going to vote for Byron Donald's because I'm a part of the bigger cult,
2: yep,
0: which is MAGA cult. And I'm proud to be a member of the MAGA cult. I wear my T-shirt. I got all kinds of T-shirts in MAGA Nation, the Trump Nation, and all this
2: That's
0: stuff.
2: Right.
0: Yeah, absolutely. Some gifts to me, some I've bought. And I wear them all over the place. I wear my Trump hats. Which one am I wearing right now? What does it say on this cap?
3: Trump was right about everything.
0: You know where I was wearing this today?
3: Where?
0: Over to Wawa. Nobody said anything.
2: No.
0: Sometimes they do, sometimes they don't. But I hardly go anywhere where I don't have a Trump cap on.
2: Yep.
0: And I've got them all. I got Trump 2028. I got the Make America Great Again. I got this one right here. I got one that just has the number 47.
3: Do you have Trump fourth term?
0: Well, a Trump 2028.
3: Oh, yeah. That's
0: right?
3: True. Yeah.
0: And I got a bright red Trump 2028 shirt. That's all it says on the front of it. I love wearing that shirt. I wear it into Costco. I will get compliments when I wear this stuff around. Mm-hmm. I might get a frown every now and then, but overwhelmingly complimentary stuff on the front of my car. It says Trump Nation. Does that make me a cult member?
2: Yes.
0: Damn right it does.
2: Yes, it does.
0: And
2: proudly.
0: I'm proud of it.
2: Proud member of the cult.
0: Absolutely. Because
2: that's a T-shirt for Mike
0: is the nature of politics. And to try to deny it would be ignorant. Or try to accuse somebody as though that's a bad thing is just as ignorant. So, anyway, Xi Jinping has left the White House. He did have meetings with President Trump most of the day today. There was no big economic deal announced, no tariff deal or anything like that. However, Scott Bessent has said that the United States and China has come to an agreement to keep the tariff truce in place for another 2 months to try to work out a broader, more comprehensive deal. So in that sense, nothing has changed. The president and Xi talked about a number of subjects. Of course, Iran was one of them. Don't know the nature of the conversations. But the White House and Marco Rubio are defending, having to defend even meeting with Xi Jinping.
4: Oh, that's crazy.
0: Even though he's one of the three largest and most powerful countries, leads one of the three most largest and powerful countries in the world, United States, China, and Russia, probably in that order, mainly because of our nuclear arsenals.
4: Yep.
0: But as a huge trading partner of the United States, whether we like it or not. You know, so we have to deal with these people. And then there's always the old saying, keep your friends close and your enemies what?
3: Closer.
0: There you go. So this
4: absolutely.
0: This is how we influence their politics over
4: right.
0: there. So there should be no, you know, and by the way, I think one of the accusations, one of the clowns was saying, talking about Xi Jinping and Trump sucking up to him. Well, at least Xi Jinping doesn't own Trump like he owned the Bidens. You probably don't know this, some of you, and I must admit we didn't give it enough airtime ourselves, but several weeks ago, an intelligence community report was declassified, which revealed that the Biden family was basically being extorted by the Chinese, and that the intelligence community knew about it, but didn't say anything about it because Trump was worse. You see, they always have that excuse, right?
4: Yep.
0: Trump is so bad. He's so bad. He's so bad. We can do anything because Trump is so bad. No, he's not so bad. He's so good, and that's why they feel like they have to do anything to defeat him. So, anyway, once again, we thank you for tuning in tonight. If you are a lawyer or going to law school or a part of a law firm, Expose IQ is waiting for you to try it out. Once again, it's a tool. It's not meant to replace you. It's meant to help you be more effective and representing your clients, whoever you are. And I guess it's also available to prosecutors, too, isn't it? Or is it?
3: Well, we haven't approached prosecutors, but absolutely it could help prosecutors.
0: And anybody in the courtroom.
3: Correct. Yeah.
0: Which is why, if you're not using it, you need to be, because your opponent just might be, and you don't know it.
3: Correct.
0: Right? Or they might be using some other AI bot.
3: It's a question of bringing a knife to a gunfight. You want to make sure you're the guy with the gun.
0: I guess
4: right.
0: so.
4: That's right.
0: Yeah. It's like my old buddy Ed always says, I don't want my last thought to be, I wish I had a gun, right? But that's I guess, different. But so that's exposeiq.com/Chris, exposeiq.com/Chris, or call Joseph here directly at 407-786-9900, 407-786-9900. Okay? All right, so healthcare now coming up next, and then you got Jags HQ after that, and then I think you got Larry Elder after that. In the meantime, keep loving, keep praying, whatever you do, keep on fighting. We can't surrender. We got to keep fighting so we can keep on winning. And please, keep the faith, ladies and gentlemen, keep the faith. And Jeffrey, hang in there, brother. One day you might figure things out. Just some people are just a little slow. Some people are just a little slow. But I appreciate the fact that he's out there, hopefully listening to the show as much as he was talking over me.
4: He couldn't be falsely irate if he wasn't listening.
0: All right. Night, everybody.
5: 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The answer. WORL. Orlando. Orlando. Orlando. Orlando. Orlando. Orlando.
6: News this hour from Town Hall. I'm Keith Peters in Washington. Israeli Prime Minister Benjamin Netanyahu addressed the United Nations General Assembly today. Netanyahu says claims Israel is carrying out a Gaza genocide are comical.
7: What genocidal regime gives a million polio vaccinations to the enemy's population? What genocidal regime enables the distribution of 2 million tons of food into Gaza? That's a ton for every person. Accusing Israel of genocide is the greatest lie of the century.
6: Ahead of Netanyahu's visit, New York City Mayor Zora Mamdani urged his arrest, saying the U.S. should honor a warrant for Netanyahu issued by the International Criminal Court. The White House is back at the Supreme Court on deportations. Willie Nelson has the details.
8: The Trump administration is asking the Supreme Court to keep using expedited third country deportations for illegal immigrants. Federal judges have been blocking removals to countries that are not the migrants' homeland. The justice has already let the policy continue for a time. An appeals court then sided with a Boston judge who stopped it. The administration says the receiving countries have given assurances that deportees will not be harmed. Willie Nelson, The White House.
6: Presidents Trump and Xi Jinping met for high-stakes talks on Thursday at an urgent moment for the U.S.-China relationship. With the world's preeminent powers divided on the war in Iran and still grappling to find common ground on trade and how to best navigate the jarring advances of artificial intelligence. Xi Jinping says Chinese and American interests are deeply intertwined and that the competition should be a healthy one and should be kept within bounds. On Wall Street, the Dow down by 161 points, the Nasdaq rose 3. More on these stories at townhall.com.
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12: 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We're ready to kick another day off, Larry. Let's do it.
13: We are, Dr. Mark. Good to see you. Good to see you this evening.
12: I'm so excited. I have no idea what we're going to talk about.
13: You left last week and had a long drive ahead of you. Glad you made it back safe.
12: Yeah, with some... pretty good storm in too on the way up there.
13: Well, you know, we talked about that as you were leaving, and we knew you were going to hit some bad storms.
12: I definitely got out of the Orlando area fine, but once I got up to near Gainesville, and then again when I was on I-10, it got pretty ugly.
13: It got pretty bad here too. Did you like the heat when you're walking in on the parking lot today, Dr. Mark?
12: Oh my gosh, it is. It has been. We haven't had much rain in the last 48 hours. And it is definitely showing.
13: You got to hydrate. The heat index they're quoting today, 114, Dr. Mark.
12: Okay, 114.
13: Yep. I don't remember those numbers.
12: You know what? It's funny. If you look back, it really does. It happens every year.
13: Does it?
12: Yeah.
13: Okay.
12: And the records are always like really close.
13: Yeah.
12: But we just, you forget about it.
13: Yeah.
12: And, you know, we're fortunate in Florida.
13: We are.
12: The weather really is. But, man, it is super.
13: And about...
12: Super. But it's not hot in the studio. It's nice and cool in here.
13: It's beautiful
12: here.
13: Beautiful.
12: Here
13: yep. We couldn't live without air conditioning.
12: No.
13: Or swimming pools.
12: Right.
13: In Florida. Dr. Mark, U.S. hospitals spend nearly twice as much on administration as they do on direct patient care. Let me read that again.
12: Yeah, give that again, yeah.
13: Not twice as much on drugs, not twice as much on devices, on paperwork, billing, compliance, and overhead, Dr. Mark. 2-1 now, and since 2011 to 2025, administrative costs in hospitals have gone up 87%.
12: Incredible.
13: 87%. I know you don't like stats, but these are ones you do like.
12: Those are painful.
13: Dr. Mark, this can't continue. And then, on top of that, it costs you 4 to 5 times more to access care in the hospital than it does if you access it in an outpatient independent center.
12: Well, it's going to cost that much if that's where they're spending it, right? There's never been a mystery as to why the cost of things go up.
13: Yeah.
12: Right?
13: Yeah.
12: There's always a reason.
13: Yeah.
12: It's just not necessarily a good reason, but there's always a reason.
13: Well, you know, again, let me admit, this is not total cost. This is the admin fee line item, and it grew so fast that it now outpaces what hospitals spend on actually treating patients by 2-1.
12: Yeah, no, it's insane. I mean, there's no model where that would work otherwise.
13: How do you even justify that, Dr. Mark?
12: You can't. Well, nobody talks about it.
13: Yeah.
12: I mean, there's no way.
13: Well, there is a fix. According to Trilliant Health, who published a study in 2024, and it said that the fix could be making the administrative spending of a hospital data public, or standardize it and make it comparable to all other hospitals. Well, what do you think about that?
12: Well, the nonprofits file a 990 every year.
13: Right.
12: Right? And so the numbers are there.
13: Okay.
12: You have to have a little wherewithal to go through a 990 and know what to look for.
13: Okay.
12: But it does cover exactly that. Yep. It'll cover every individual who's being paid more than X number of dollars. Yep. I think, I don't know if it's 800,000. There's a cutoff.
13: Yeah.
12: And, you know, they'll even look at the board of directors, obviously the administrators. And so that's there. And what gets tricky is the nonprofits have things that they don't have to pay.
13: Right.
12: And they're also not supposed to have, you know, an enormous amount of cash in the bank. But they they have been business-wise and savvy in how they distribute the money, right?
13: Yep.
12: So over the decades, the nonprofits initially, if you were an administrator of a nonprofit, you didn't expect to make the same amount of money as a for-profit business entity. or a business that, you know, isn't actually medicine. Well, today, the way they look at it is, well, if I'm working for this, if I have a multi-billion dollar budget, the CEO and the C-suite folks should be paid something that's commensurate with another company, maybe an auto company that has that same kind of budget.
13: Right.
12: So that really changed things at the top. And it changed it not by tens of millions of dollars in one hospital, but in a hospital system, perhaps.
13: Yeah. Yeah. Well, you know, in the normal complaint of people that are in the healthcare industry, what you hear is not only do you have high-priced, high-paid executives that are not clinical,
12: right?
13: They're also giving direction to people that are providing the clinical care. That's a big issue.
12: Well, you had this transition to where hospitals were typically run by physicians,
13: right?
12: And then there was a point where there was a little bit of give and take, and they're like, well, we had administrators that work with the physicians,
13: right?
12: And eventually, they became kind of a push pull even kind of thing.
13: Yeah.
12: And now the C-suite has really been able to say, well, look, you know,
13: it's dominant.
12: Well, I mean, to be fair, these are folks that are educated in college, maybe and masters to do exactly this, right?
13: Yeah.
12: They're healthcare business people,
13: That's healthcare executives.
12: Right.
13: That's right.
12: So when the physicians sat back and for a minute, you know, probably just a minute, they went, you know, this isn't a bad idea because I don't really know about, you know, how to allocate and I don't really know how to run budgets. And that's not really what I do. I take care of patients.
13: You take care of patients.
12: So let's let them have it.
13: That's right.
12: Well, the pendulum has swung so far to the right.
13: That's right.
12: That everything is run just like this place is IBM.
13: That's right.
12: Okay.
13: Or a big corporation.
12: I mean, I'm not picking on IBM because they run things the way they're supposed to.
13: Yeah.
12: And that, it's too much. And I think the control financially has shown much greater profits for those institutions, but much greater costs.
13: Right.
12: And I'm not saying that the doctors knew how to do things with less cost. I'm just saying that when those prices go up on that administrative side, but the stat that you haven't shared is how much physicians' salaries have increased over the last 20 years.
13: Yep.
12: And it is very, very little.
13: It's almost non-existent.
12: Well, it's negative if you look at the cost. It's gone down if you look at the cost of living.
13: We're actually going to get into that in just a minute. I'm glad you brought that up.
12: Oh, there you go.
13: But you know, I think the thing about hospitals is they continue to build these multi-million dollar facilities. We see it in our market. And again, that's not a bad thing.
12: No.
13: But where's the money coming from?
12: Yeah, well, I think we know. Well, I mean, it's this big cycle, right? Because you see the big dollars. Could it possibly come from people? Yeah, of course it does.
13: You think?
12: It starts there.
13: But
12: it's a little bit here, a little bit there.
13: That's right.
12: And people were sitting around. Yeah. Where was I yesterday? That people were talking about their copays. I was at my office and the staff was talking about different copays.
13: Yep.
12: And one said, yeah, you know, if I go here, I got a $25 copay. $25? That's it? You know, I'm like, well, is that a specialist? You know, I mean,
13: go get an MRI. It's a $1,200 copay in a hospital.
12: Exactly. Yeah. So you've got all these different things that go along. And at the end of the day, I mean, we all tend to complain about our circumstances.
13: Sure.
12: But this is a very reasonable, very provable complaint that the cost of healthcare has gone up.
13: Yeah.
12: The science has improved. Yeah. You know, we do a lot of things today that we have. You know, we were just talking yesterday, one of the family practice docs and I were talking about, and there's a surgeon involved by saying, you know, bariatric surgery, the actual surgery side of it, is not seeing growth. Because we've got these GLP-1s.
13: Absolutely.
12: And so at some point, you know, that's going to be a good answer.
13: Speak to that in detail.
12: On both sides, right?
13: Yeah.
12: So it's very interesting how that may change things.
13: Yeah.
12: And it would be a no-brainer if the cost of those things was more reasonable,
13: exactly,
12: too. And they will be.
13: Yeah.
12: They
13: yeah.
12: will be. But we have to go through this cycle in the United States. Every single time there's a new medication,
13: yep. Yep.
12: it's overly expensive, and then eventually, you know, either a generic comes out or this medication gets dropped down in price because they've recouped the fees that they did to develop it. But it's too much because it happens literally every, I mean, I don't know, I don't even want to quote if a new drug comes out every 15 seconds or every 15 days or, you know, I don't know, there's, it's definitely.
13: It's pretty, it's, pretty relevant, yeah, pretty, pretty
12: happens
13: normal.
12: A lot.
13: Yeah, it happens a lot.
12: And the drive for that isn't always just getting a better medication. It's getting a different medication it now has a way to protect from, you know, others making it.
13: And not only that, and I know we've switched over, but I want to go back to the hospital. When that new drug comes out, all the attention's on that new drug.
12: Yeah, yep.
13: As you well know.
12: And there's,
13: the way they advertise.
12: There's advertising, there's which costs money, everything. Yeah.
13: But, you know, let me point out a couple more things on the hospital. That administrative line that we talked about, Dr. Mark, does not include what hospitals pay to lobby our legislators. And we know that not only the American Pharmaceutical Association, but the American Hospital Association is the largest, pays more to lobby these legislators than any organization in the world.
12: Yep.
13: I don't even know what the millions would be in that area.
12: So that piece is a totally different podcast.
13: That's right. Yeah,
12: I mean, that, and there are podcasts out there on on government waste and, and I mean the amount of money, because it's a system that is corrupt.
13: Yep.
12: And it becomes more and more corrupt because it's now a business.
13: Right.
12: And there's there's a whole group of people that benefit from that process.
13: Right.
12: But the people do not benefit from that process.
13: Not at all.
12: And the money that's being pumped in there comes from somewhere, and it comes from...
13: Yeah, and let me disclaim something here. We're not picking on hospitals today. We're talking about the system.
12: Yeah, it's the cost.
13: You know, it's the cost.
12: And to be fair, I think you're right. I think there are a lot of hospital administrators, I mean a lot, that could, they'd sit here and agree with you every
13: bit
12: of the way.
13: They would.
12: You know?
13: I know
12: And it's not like every hospital administrator's making $10 million. That's not the case.
13: No.
12: But there are ways
13: maybe
12: where
13: the
12: we
13: top
12: can,
13: guy might be.
12: Yeah, yeah. And you know, and you could say...
13: And it's published.
12: It is.
13: We know
12: absolutely
13: what they
12: published.
13: Make.
12: Sure. Yeah. For the nonprofits.
13: That's right.
12: Well, and to be fair, you can also find out for the for-profits because they usually have a board and they're usually reporting to their investors and whatnot. So we've got that data pretty well known.
13: We do.
12: And but it is when you look down at the entire C-suite and that next level down, it's not.
13: Yeah.
12: It's not.
13: Well, let me throw a couple other things. Again, hospitals have a lot of tax write-offs. The 340B, the tax write-offs. Doctors don't write off bad debt. Hospitals do.
12: Doctors can't write off any bad
13: debt.
12: That's
13: right.
12: So just to clarify, so if you do an operation and you got it approved by Medicare
13: or Medicaid.
12: Medicaid or Blue Cross Blue Shield, if they don't pay you, you have no recourse on your taxes.
13: That's right.
12: Right?
13: That's right.
12: And
13: yet hospitals write it all off.
12: Always.
13: And not only that, they get also all types of subsidies to fund
12: government
13: the
12: subsidies.
13: Care that they do.
12: Yeah, when I was in private practice, let me count the subsidies. No, I don't think.
13: You can count it on one finger, Dr. Mark.
12: That's right. You're right. Right. of a fingerless hand.
13: That's right.
12: Yeah, no question.
13: But you know, I think unfortunately, physicians have just become a commodity of the hospital.
12: Yeah, there's
13: unless
12: employees.
13: They're employed. Unless they're employed.
12: Oh, you mean the ones that aren't employed?
13: Independents,
12: You know, interesting. I think
13: because you were in that bank.
12: Right, but in a sense, I was more valuable to them because I didn't cost them anything, but I brought them business.
13: I got you.
12: So I think
13: I
12: think we were actually customers.
13: Okay.
12: Yeah,
13: okay.
12: Yeah, I don't mean that in a disrespectful way.
13: So the commodity
12: way.
13: Would be the employed physicians.
12: Right.
13: Yeah, I'm with you.
12: Yeah,
13: okay. Dr. Mark, we're going to take a little break. When we come back, we're going to continue talking about this, but you mentioned something earlier about cost.
12: Right.
13: We're going to go back from our program last week and talk a little more about that when we come back.
12: We'll be right back.
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12: You found Dr. Mark and Larry in the Healthcare Now studios. We're going to jump right to segment two. That was yep. We kind of flew through that, covered a lot of things.
13: We did.
12: I mean, all you had to do was talk about overspend, and we just went everywhere. You know, kind of makes me feel like it's overspend is everywhere.
13: And again, you know, the hospitals in almost every community are so valuable, Dr. Mark.
12: Of course.
13: But
12: they're a necessity.
13: They're an absolute necessity.
12: And they're something that we need more of. I mean,
13: absolutely.
12: Let's talk about that for a minute. Okay.
13: During COVID, over 100 hospitals closed
12: in more rural areas. It was like near 200, wasn't it? I mean, it was over 100.
13: Yeah. And now they're saying between now and 2032, there will be another 500 hospitals in America close, mainly in rural areas. And let me tell you what's happening here. Again, I don't know if you're aware of this. One in three counties in the United States are considered birthing deserts.
12: Interesting. No, didn't know that.
13: In the U.S., impacting over 4 million women in America.
12: Oh, meaning that they don't have the health care.
13: No birthing centers.
12: Okay. I'm sorry. I thought you were talking about lack of adequate OBGYNs
13: and no hospital delivery centers.
12: Right.
13: We're talking about hospitals that are either don't service a rural area in the way of obstetric care or have pulled out of a rural area due to economic.
12: Yeah, I mean, this is something we work with a lot at our medical school.
13: Yeah.
12: In fact, in Citrus County, which is a Crystal River area. One of their major hospitals stopped doing obstetrics.
13: Yeah.
12: And, you know, we actually had faculty down there and, you know, families down there.
13: Yeah.
12: I think HCA has a place nearby there that is doing, but they just shut it down.
13: Yeah. You know, and I actually did a little investigation and research as to what would be one of the main reasons why a rural hospital would shut down obstetric care. And you know what one of the number one reasons are?
12: Lawsuits.
13: The potential of NICU. Oh. $1 million babies.
12: Well, but the $1 million babies, they don't cost $1 million. They make you $1 million. But you have to have a level 3 NICU to do that.
13: Oh, I see. So that's where the cost comes in.
12: Yeah, the cost comes in. So if you have a birthing center and you have a child that needs that level of care, they'd have to be transferred.
13: Right.
12: And that's pretty typical because you don't have a level 3 NICU in every city by any means.
13: I know that I'm sure Florida South does.
12: Yeah, well,
13: and Orlando Health.
12: Of course, yeah.
13: But the, OHS.
12: They're the only ones.
13: Only two.
12: And so, and it's not even every Orlando Health place.
13: It's just the main campuses.
12: Yeah. And I can't remember. I think maybe Nemours has a small level three.
13: Does Sanford HCA have it?
12: No, they don't have it.
13: Okay.
12: Yeah. No, they're going to transfer any level three for sure. I'm not sure about level two.
13: Probably the Florida Hospital, Orlando Health.
12: Yeah.
13: Okay. You know, you talked a few minutes ago about, wait a minute, let me see when I got a raise as a physician, whether I work at
12: a subsidy.
13: Well, over 24
12: I could give myself a raise. We'd have to shut some lights off.
13: That's right. Over 24 years, health insurance premiums rose faster than inflation. Major insurance profits grew faster while physician payments moved in the opposite direction, Dr. Mark.
12: No, of course. I mean, it's so sad.
13: What's wrong with this program?
12: It's so sad because we're almost completely numb to this fact.
13: Yeah.
12: In medicine, we teach it in the classes when the people are going through what your expectations are.
13: Sure.
12: And it is it's sad that we are quiescent and we're not doing anything about it per se. I mean, it's really a bad situation.
13: That statement that I just made proves that the long-term data does not support the idea that increases in physician payments are any type of a meaningful reason for a premium increase.
12: Hmm.
13: But yet everything else thinks.
12: Yeah,
13: but everybody thinks, oh, my doctor makes so much money. Look what my insurance costs.
12: Now, we talk all the time about how it's so frustrating when you go and do a procedure at the hospital and then they get a bill. And first of all, that money isn't going to the doctor. Secondly, that money isn't even going to anybody.
13: That's right.
12: It's just the bill.
13: That's right.
12: And then there's a contract with the insurance company or Medicare or Medicaid, and it's much less than that. So people hate the interaction.
13: Exactly.
12: They do. They just despise it because they're looking like nobody can pay that amount of money.
13: That's right. I remember the gal that we had, the female, 49-year-old female that was went to South Seminole Hospital, which is an Orlando Health facility. When it was open, they airlifted her to Orlando Health, and for an 8-minute helicopter ride, they sent her a $49,000 helicopter ride bill, and she was having heart problems. I'm surprised she didn't die of a heart attack.
12: Yeah, no kidding. No kidding. No, I mean, that's the cost. They, again, get away with being able to charge, you know, air quotes, charge anything they want, but not necessarily getting paid that. And I don't know why. I don't know if that is a way for them to declare the loss.
13: Yeah.
12: Let me ask you that quick,
13: because you've been on some hospital boards, and I really don't know the answer to this. Anything that is considered their master charge minus what they actually get paid, is that a write-off?
12: It's not that simple, right?
13: Okay.
12: So it has to be fair market, right? And so it's usually something where there's just no payment.
13: Okay.
12: And so they
13: is that what they call usual and customary?
12: Correct.
13: So the difference in usual and customary and what they get paid, they can write off.
12: I believe that's how they do
13: it. Okay, I would think so.
12: Yeah.
13: You know,
12: they have so much ability to write off no pays.
13: Yeah. But, I mean, what a scam that would be if it was just free market.
12: Yeah.
13: And you could just charge whatever you want and write off whatever you want.
12: But when you were in this game in the beginning, it was.
13: Oh, yeah.
12: Right?
13: Yeah,
12: we didn't have.
13: That's
12: like, you can speak to when we didn't have these insurance policies, and we certainly didn't have Medicare setting the rates.
13: That's right. That's
12: I mean, we go so far back, there's no coming back to that.
13: Yeah.
12: I mean, that's not going to happen.
13: Yeah.
12: But there's definitely lots of ways that we can improve this.
13: Right. I was talking to a physician the other day, and she was a specialist. She had called me, wanted some help with some of her contracting, and she indicated that because she didn't have this contract with this major payer, she was charging, she had discounted her allowable fee, her charge fee for private pay, for cash pay. I cautioned her, be careful with that, because if you're not, if you're billing Medicare 200% of Medicare for your charge,
12: right,
13: and you get paid Medicare at you know 100% of that, then if you're charging
12: somebody else
13: less than that, you're
12: that's fraud.
13: Well, you're liable to Medicare to pay back those funds.
12: Yep.
13: And most doctors don't know that.
12: No. Yeah, and that's what a lot of people will say exactly that. Like, well, for a deductible. Like, if somebody doesn't want to pay because it's deductible. Like, you know what? You can just pay. Your deductible is higher. You can just pay that cash.
13: That's right.
12: And that's another violation.
13: That's like, right. It is. You have to bill it three times by law.
12: Got it.
13: Whatever the balance due to the patient is, a physician has to bill it three times before they can write it off.
12: Well, the physician can't write it off anyway.
13: Yeah. No, I mean, until they just don't get paid.
12: Okay, got it.
13: Basically. So the CMS 2027 Medicare fee schedule came out. We talked about this last week, Dr. Mark.
12: Yep.
13: And the proposed input on this is due by September 14th. But what we were going back to and talking about was, what is a fee schedule? How does it impact physicians? How does it impact patients? And how has it evolved? And we talked about CPT codes, which means current procedural terminology. In fact, most doctors and most providers don't even know what that means.
12: No, they know the letters, though.
13: Yeah, but CPT code is the value of what you're going to get paid
12: for a procedure. Yeah, so CPT codes are procedure codes, and E&M codes are evaluation and management
13: codes. That's right. That's your office visits.
12: Mm-hmm. So those two are kind of in the same category of
13: E&M is still a CPT code.
12: It's type of CPT.
13: But the key is, how is that evolved, and what it determines how much a physician gets paid? And when we did some research on that, we went back and saw that a CPT code evolves from what they call a relative value unit that is determined by CMS and HHS.
12: Right.
13: And that RVU unit is determined by an RVU committee within CMS that determines what a procedure should be worth.
12: And I will say that that in these committees, they very often bring on lay people and physicians. So like in the state especially. So when the state is determining there's a new procedure. When pediatric liver transplant
13: new CPT
12: first came
13: codes
12: around.
13: Come out all the time.
12: I think there were 1 year recently they had taken CPT codes and like broke them up into like five different codes.
13: Okay.
12: And that was one way to define like how big a deal it was. You know, yeah. They both had the same code, but one
13: more
12: might be
13: more detail on yeah, the on the
12: exactly.
13: chair.
12: So
13: yeah.
12: so yeah. when the when that changed the was it what did we go to 8 to 9 or 9 to 10 on the coding
13: book? Went yeah. from ICD-9 to ICD-10.
12: Yeah, so we yeah. went to ICD-10. There was yeah. like a hundredfold
13: oh, yeah.
12: more increase
13: thousands
12: of codes.
13: More
12: yeah,
13: yeah.
12: so
13: yeah.
12: that
13: yeah.
12: really threw things over. So then they had to they had groups so they would actually, let's say in pediatric surgery for a liver transplant, they yeah. had some pediatric surgeons
13: right.
12: and that would be on yeah. that committee and
13: yeah.
12: and some of the things that occurred, I was like, give me the names of those people because
13: yeah.
12: it didn't
13: yeah.
12: make any sense.
13: Well, I can tell you many of those people were either research or education
12: yeah,
13: based,
12: right.
13: and most of them didn't even practice medicine.
12: Right, exactly.
13: And the Medicare,
12: and you get that feel.
13: Yeah, the Medicare Payment Advisory Council, which is the main group called MedPAC that mm-hmm. Advises CMS
12: they're
13: and HHS.
12: Lawyers and clergy.
13: There are no active physicians
12: right.
13: on that committee
12: right.
13: at all.
12: Nope.
13: None.
12: And no, it is. And so, yep. so even though. And this is us, you know, naysaying a bit, but even though there are these committees, and they do include people that you would want them to include,
13: yeah.
12: that
13: yeah.
12: doesn't mean that their input is being right. heard. Because let's say, yeah. describe that. Okay, let's pretend we got that committee. So we've got four hospital administrator types.
13: Okay.
12: A couple of folks from finance, right?
13: Yep.
12: And then we've got a retired surgeon.
13: And a few regulators.
12: Yeah. Retired surgeon,
13: yep.
12: a couple of attorneys,
13: yep.
12: An accountant. And, you know, we can just go all the way through
13: yeah,
12: the thing, right?
13: Yeah.
12: And so when it comes down to voices of knowing how difficult and how much training and how precise one of these procedures is,
13: yeah, yeah.
12: you get somebody looking at, well, I pulled the data on this, and this
13: right,
12: is, and this
13: right.
12: is where we should put
13: right.
12: it. And then you're going to be quieted if you don't
13: that's right.
12: fit the group.
13: Well, then you've got, you mentioned something last week about the changes in the CPT code based on
12: locations,
13: different areas
12: yeah.
13: pay different
12: yeah.
13: amounts.
12: Yeah,
13: well, the RVU,
12: Medicare zones,
13: yeah.
12: right?
13: Well, the relative value unit, the RVU, is actually
12: that's
13: being
12: the,
13: decreased
12: yep. mm-hmm.
13: in 2027 from 2026 to 3357 to 3317. And remember that 40 cent we talked about
12: right.
13: last week?
12: Mm-hmm.
13: But then there, the RVRBS, relative value based service, there is a committee that also decides from a geographic standpoint and how much rent, everything, economic, how much it costs to provide care in a certain geographic
12: yeah, like,
13: area.
12: Like Pensacola
13: that,
12: versus
13: yeah,
12: Miami.
13: Yeah, mm-hmm. and that funnels in and it all comes together to build that CPT code, Dr. Mark.
12: Right, right. Couldn't be less complicated.
13: It couldn't be less complicated, right. But I'm glad we, I want to just let our listeners understand that it's not easy.
12: No, it isn't.
13: It's not
12: and,
13: easy.
12: And
13: yeah.
12: frankly, it's very much so that the providers, it's not that they're not incredibly smart.
13: Yeah.
12: It's that this is not their field.
13: No.
12: And it's not the time that you have to figure this stuff out.
13: Yeah.
12: So we kind of have a culture of being taken advantage of.
13: Exactly.
12: And if anybody starts hollering about, oh, listen to that loudmouth, you know, taking advantage, that's kind of ridiculous,
13: yeah.
12: right?
13: Yeah, right. Well, you know, we're going to take a break. We're going to keep talking about this when we come back, Dr. Mark.
12: We'll be right back.
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6: With SRN News, I'm Keith Peters in Washington. Powerful Hurricane Polo is sending bands of heavy rain across Mexico's Pacific coast. Polo is forecast to maintain major hurricane strength as it skirts Mexico's coast with rain and strong winds. Forecasters warn the heavy rains could cause flooding and landslides. James Copenhaver, one of three campaign rally attendees shot in 2024 during an assassination attempt on then-candidate Donald Trump, has died. His lawyer announced the man's death on Thursday. Copenhaver was 76 years old. On Wall Street, the Dow down by 161 points. The NASDAQ rose 3, with the S&P 500 declining by 1 point. Oil near $95 a gallon. 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
12: Welcome to Healthcare Now. This is Dr. Mark. I'm here with Larry Jones in the Healthcare Now studios. We're just continuing on with our never-ending search to make things better in healthcare,
13: right,
12: Larry.
13: Right, that's
12: right. I mean, and today we've achieved nothing.
13: It's a little heavy. It's
12: well,
13: a little heavy.
12: It's a little frustrating, isn't
13: but,
12: it?
13: But education, that's what we're all about, Dr. Mark.
12: Absolutely, yeah. Absolutely.
13: But let's go back just for a minute when we were talking about CPT. Codes, RVUs,
12: right,
13: and the designation of, you know, you get paid more in certain areas due to demographic changes.
12: Cost, yeah, cost of living in certain areas.
13: But also, there are independent colleges like the College of Cardiology, College of anything,
12: yep,
13: ophthalmology,
12: mm-hmm,
13: you name it. And the lobby groups for these lobby these legislators, these committees, and MedPAC to try and make sure they get the biggest bang for their buck with their procedures, Dr. Mark.
12: Well, I mean,
13: so is it the one that screams the loudest gets the most?
12: Well, no, it's not screaming, it's cash.
13: That's right.
12: And,
13: that's
12: and
13: right.
12: Those PACs don't have, they have influence.
13: Right.
12: There's no
13: yep
12: question they have influence.
13: They do.
12: But if you were to say, okay, here's an interesting example, and I would say that there's some justification for this, but not much.
13: Okay.
12: All right, let's say gallbladder. You're going to take out your
13: okay
12: gallbladder.
13: Okay.
12: So as you know, in the early 80s, you know, up to the early 80s, mm-hmm, you took out the gallbladder. It was an open procedure. You
13: right
12: spent several days in the hospital.
13: Yep.
12: You had a big scar under your
13: general
12: under
13: surgeon,
12: general
13: mainly
12: surgeon.
13: Yep.
12: Yeah, and it was what it was, right?
13: Right.
12: So now fast forward about 1985 to today when we're doing this laparoscopically, sometimes
13: yep
12: robotically,
13: yep. Yep.
12: And you're now going home same day. So
13: yep
12: so for the same procedure, the physician is getting paid less for the laparoscopic technique than the

0: The facility fee. My bad.
1: The
0: procedure codes went down, and the facility fees went up.
1: Right.
0: So how do you explain that? Because we're spending less on the facility fees.
1: Well, I can tell you how they explain it. These hospitals lobby. Look at what I had to buy to perform this laparoscopic procedure. Look at the technology, the robotic expertise, the technology. That's what they're getting paid for, and that's what they're lobbying for.
0: Right. No question.
1: But again, what about the training of the physician that it takes to run it? The robot doesn't do it by himself.
0: They don't care. Because they spend an extra two years in a fellowship.
1: And so we're going to give you less money.
0: Guess what? Our insurance goes up too because we're doing these more complicated procedures.
1: Higher risk. Mm-hmm. Liability. Dr. Mark, it's all messed up. It is.
0: And you try not to only talk negative, but nobody's going to believe us if we're all just saying it's all roses. It's not. It's just not.
1: And not only that, today isn't, and you're a surgeon, so you know, and you're training docs, minimally invasive procedures are the thing today, correct?
0: Yes.
1: Explain that to our listeners.
0: Well, because it's now, I mean, we know that we can have better outcomes. We can keep people in the hospital for less time. It's a hard statistic if you look at the amount of time. If you take the same procedure, same patient age, and do it laparoscopic or with robot versus open, you're going to have less time in the hospital.
1: Right.
0: And the less time in the hospital, the more days you spend in the hospital, of course it costs more money, but the more days you spend, because you're going to have more in-house complications,
1: because that's how
0: the statistics work.
1: Yeah, I mean, we all know the quicker you get out of the hospital, the healthier you can be.
0: Yes.
1: You stay in the hospital, you can catch all kinds of things.
0: Exactly. I mean, things happen.
1: What do they call it when you catch something in the hospital? Hospital and insurance companies many times won't pay for it.
0: Just a hospital-acquired.
1: Hospital-acquired.
0: Well, they'll come in. So Medicare some years ago came in and had all these tests that you would be done if certain things happened. Let's say if you had a urinary tract infection, if you had a central line infection, if you had a bed sore.
1: Right.
0: So what that changed wasn't necessarily the way people did things. It changed what your intake was. So when you came in, they checked your urine to make sure you didn't come in with urine
1: infection.
0: They did a chest x-ray to make sure you didn't have pneumonia.
1: Right.
0: And they checked you for bed sores. So that actually increased the amount of work on the front end to prove that on the back end, you didn't do something that you're going to cause.
1: Right.
0: And if you had any of these things, you were not going to get paid for that procedure.
1: Yeah. I remember Harris Rosen.
0: Of course.
1: Mr. Rosen.
0: I talk about him almost every day.
1: I love the guy. Yeah. He was 85. He passed away about, 2 years ago? And we had many meetings with him. He ran his own health system for his employees. And he told me one time, he says, Larry, I negotiate all my hospital contracts.
0: Yep.
1: And he says, just like my clinic, if you come to my clinic or you come to my hotels, and he had 9 big hotels, and you get bed bugs, I'm going to pay for you to get that care.
0: Right, of course.
1: And I'm going to pay for it. But if I go to the hospital and one of my employees or their families catches something in your hospital, you shouldn't be charging me for that.
0: Right, right, exactly.
1: And he says, I'll never pay for that.
0: Yeah, no, I mean,
1: and we had that
0: wrong
1: conversation at length.
0: Yeah, no, definitely not wrong.
1: Yeah.
0: Yeah,
1: and he
0: that
1: negotiated all his Al-Qaeda. But a great system. Mr. Rosen will go down as a iconic.
0: And
1: not only the
0: in this community and beyond.
1: And the community and all as a philanthropist. Dr. Mark.
0: Mm-hmm.
1: Total prescription dispensing revenues in 2025 exceeded $750 billion.
0: Jeez, 750. Okay. All right.
1: Up 10%.
0: So under a trillion. Well, there you go.
1: That's just prescriptions.
0: Yeah, right.
1: 4 of the largest payers accounted for over 50% of that.
0: Well, that doesn't surprise me.
1: That
0: doesn't surprise me at all,
1: More than half. GLP-1 drugs have created an immense cost to the pharma system. We all know that.
0: Yep.
1: We're coming out with, I saw one the other day, now there's a pill. You don't even have to take an injection.
0: Oh, the pill. Okay.
1: I said
0: there's a bill.
1: Yeah, there's a pill.
0: P-I-L-L. Yeah, of course. Yep. No, there.
1: So where do you think all this is going, Dr. Mark?
0: Well, I think this is a very important thing because Type 2 diabetes is so rampant.
1: Absolutely.
0: Okay? So we're going to say that
1: 35% of the population.
0: We're going to save a lot of money if we can keep folks healthier, right?
1: And their weight under control.
0: So that's great. So I'll say
1: there you go. Okay.
0: We're not going to save the money if the treatment to keep them healthy costs

0: treatment to treat them when they're sick.
1: Spoken by right? prudent.
0: Yeah, I mean that
1: true doctor.
0: Yeah, I mean it's really so yes, we need that development.
1: Yep.
0: But we've said this many, many times. Yep. It's how the pharma companies get reimbursed essentially for that R&D, and they do that by making money from just the United States.
1: Yep.
0: And they're still selling those GLPs worldwide.
1: That's right.
0: And they're way cheaper elsewhere.
1: Yeah. Oh, without a doubt.
0: And I mean just across the borders.
1: That's right.
0: So that is just it should not be legal. And the DOJ should be able to step in and say, nah, you can't do that.
1: I would think.
0: You can't. I mean, you know, we're struggling.
1: Well, it was the longest time that the insurance companies didn't even cover it. And now they're beginning to come on.
0: It didn't take very long.
1: It didn't take very long for them to have to cover it.
0: And they did come down in price, too.
1: Very much so.
0: Yeah. But, when generics and, I guess, I don't know, they call those generics or similars. But when the other drugs came out, that caused some competition. And we're not done with this.
1: No,
0: they're developing better drugs with fewer side effects,
1: fewer complications.
0: And believe it or not, even more effective. Right.
1: Yep.
0: So, I mean, that's just the way that has to work.
1: I know quite a few people that have avoided getting on GLP drugs, even though it would help them because of the side effects.
0: Right.
1: And they're just waiting to see
0: to see the cost
1: better stuff can come out. But still, you're looking at $1,000 a month for care.
0: I guess, you know, again, we'd need Dr. D here to give us the, because I think the numbers have come down.
1: Have they come down a little bit?
0: But if you're paying, if you have United Healthcare insurance and you're having this done for this or that, they're paying that much.
1: They're paying
0: quite a bit. So it just depends. It depends on the contracts.
1: And then you throw in the idea of PBMs, pharmacy benefit managers. And of course, there's three PBMs that represent 80% of all the pharmacies.
0: Right.
1: But CVS Health, with their Caremark, they're in first place, Dr. Mark, and there's nobody in second place.
0: Oh, wow.
1: Walgreens is half in revenue what Caremark through CVS Health does in PBM.
0: Really?
1: Less than half, and they're number two.
0: Nice.
1: That's crazy, huh? So, again, you got to know what you need. You got to be listening to your physician. You got to be relevant with your primary care, and you got to do medication adherence to make sure you're taking the right drugs.
0: Yeah, you got to follow all. I mean,
1: you got to follow all these things.
0: Check all the boxes, and that's not exactly how we're used to our taking care of our health care. And that's on us. Okay,
1: it is on us.
0: We are a system that feels like, and you can't really blame anybody, because the ones that are paying for their own insurance are paying so much money. You feel like somebody ought to be at my house, you know, clipping my toenails. I mean, it should be just taking care of everything. Yeah. And then you've got others that aren't necessarily paying anything out of pocket, but we've got them in a system that the expectations are so high.
1: Right. Right.
0: And I mean, that's a problem that you and I, we really don't talk about very much.
1: No, we
0: but
1: don't.
0: It is a huge problem because it changes the way people look at their own health care.
1: Yeah.
0: Because if they're not paying anything for it, and frankly, because they don't have the money to pay for it, they also don't see any value in it.
1: Yeah.
0: And when you look at people who make appointments to go see their physicians, if they're not having to pay anything for that, their likelihood of just not showing up is about twice as much as it is if it's somebody who's
1: even got to lay down
0: a copay
1: if
0: they don't show up, might have to pay $25.
1: So really, that free annual wellness visit, it has a two-pronged thing because they have
0: free,
1: no skin in the game. You know, I think, again, you know, we talk about PBMs, we talk about getting drugs. And if you remember, I talked to some big hospitalist group recently that see patients in the ER.
0: Mm-hmm.
1: And I said, what is the number one reason you see patients? And many of them will come back, medication adherence, medication contraindication.
0: Yep.
1: People showing up at the ER because they're taking drugs that have side effects that
0: they work against each other. They have a prescription for a medication, and for reasons of cost, time, or not understanding it, they're not taking it.
1: Yeah.
0: You know, somebody comes in and they have headaches, and you know they do a whole stroke workup and find out their blood pressure is really high.
1: Yeah.
0: And you look at the records, and well, you're on two blood pressure medications.
1: Exactly.
0: I haven't been taking those.
1: Right.
0: Because I felt fine.
1: And again, get with your PCP, establish with your primary care, get your annual wellness visit, and you can avoid those problems.
0: Yeah, absolutely. I mean, those are some of the mantras, but But it's frustrating because, I mean, we talk about it, but we both know that's not the likelihood to happen when the whole environment of getting health care, being cared for, has so many negative things built in with it.
1: Well, I can tell you the main payers, and we work with all of them, their number one goal for this year and next year is get people in to get an annual wellness visit, because last year only 48% of Americans had an annual wellness visit.
0: Well, Larry, as we go to break, I want you to tell them to call me, and I can tell them how to make that happen.
1: I understand. And when we come back, Dr. Mark, we're going to talk about 8 healthcare specific jobs that are growing in popularity as work from home options.
0: We'll be right back.
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0: You've got Dr. Mark and Larry in the Healthcare Now studios. We're going to wrap this thing up.
1: I think
0: we're getting pretty pumped. And you were mentioning how, you know, we're talking about the companies wanting people to do that annual wellness visit. Because I think
1: all
0: it's because they listen to you, Larry.
1: Well, they better be listening because we're telling them the truth.
0: Yeah, but the question is, how are they going to do it?
1: Yeah.
0: And they're not going to do it by giving an incentive to make them go to the gym.
1: Yeah.
0: They're not
1: going to
0: do
1: right.
0: it by telling them how easy and fun it is.
1: Yeah.
0: They're only
1: going
0: to do it if they can pay their doctors more so they can afford to have help and time to spend with their patients.
1: Well, in the value-based program, let me tell you what they're doing. They're incentivizing primary care physicians. If you've got 50 patients that haven't had an annual wellness visit, they will pay that doctor practice $250 per practice, per patient, to get them in and get an annual wellness visit.
0: So
1: now, you can add that up. That's some serious dollars.
0: Well, I mean, if they get it done. I mean, that's one
1: day.
0: But that's... It's not the doctor's fault.
1: That's
0: okay?
1: right. That's right.
0: They shouldn't be saying that. I don't like it. I feel hyped for the folks that can make it done.
1: Many of the doctors jump on it. Others don't.
0: Yeah. I mean, but okay. So how many patients do you think they could increase a day? Okay, tell me what the top number. How many 250s they're going to give?
1: That's right.
0: And so the end of the day, it's not enough to hire somebody to come work for 2 months.
1: Yeah. Well, what we do is we give them the lists of the patients that they are attributed to in our value-based programs, payers,
0: mm-hmm.
1: and tell them, here are your patients that haven't had an annual wellness this year or not even a PCP visit.
0: Right.
1: And if you go out and get them in your office, the insurance company is going to send you a check to $250 per patient.
0: Yeah. I mean, I'm not saying $250 is nothing.
1: No, particularly when you get paid $80 or $90
0: But the whole
1: for an
0: idea is if we can make the system work, the value-based savings will exceed that for everybody.
1: Absolutely.
0: Right.
1: Absolutely. Well, that just shows you how valuable the insurance companies feel the AWV is to managing all these other chronic conditions at high cost.
0: Yeah. Well, what it shows you is if they're willing to put that cash out, they know what they're losing on the other end.
1: Absolutely.
0: Right?
1: Absolutely.
0: And they're not willing to give $250 unless they make $250
1: or
0: right?
1: more.
0: Yeah. Well, just with value-based care, like you and I, we do all this value-based care.
1: Yeah.
0: Our doctors do their jobs, and they only pay out half of what is saved.
1: That's right.
0: And the reality is they should pay out all of it.
1: Well, they should.
0: Because who's saving it?
1: And by the way, I'm glad you mentioned that. With the fee schedule for 2027, they're going to move the shared savings in most of these traditional value-based programs from 50-50 to 60-40 if you're in a value-based program.
0: So 60 for us.
1: 60 for us.
0: That's a step in the right direction.
1: That's a step in the right direction. I meant to tell you that the other day, and I forgot to go through that with you. But some of the fee schedules.
0: But then we have to get the companies to pay.
1: Yeah.
0: Because that's a struggle too for all these companies.
1: And then the decrease or the increase, if you want to call it, in the CPT code for E&M codes is less if you're not part of an ACO with that insurance company.
0: Interesting.
1: That's how they're playing the game these days.
0: Mm. Robbing Peter to pay Paul?
1: That's it.
0: That makes sense.
1: And basically, it's my agenda. You work in my agenda, and you'll get paid. If you don't, you won't.
0: Oh, yeah. We're not in charge.
1: You know how that works.
0: We're definitely not in charge.
1: That's right.
0: Yep.
1: Dr. Mark, we talk about people working from home. We talk about people wanting to get into the healthcare industry. It's one of the fastest-growing job segments in the U.S. and really all over the world. So let's talk about some specific related jobs that are growing in popularity that actually allow people to work from home.
0: All right.
1: The first one is a psychiatric mental health nurse practitioner.
0: Okay.
1: That job represents about 13% of all the nurse practitioners in the psychiatric world that work from home.
0: Okay.
1: And the average pay on that is a little over $148,000.
0: Yep. Okay.
1: That's a pretty good deal.
0: Yep.
1: The second one is an urgent care physician. Median salary, $273,000. Share about 13% again. And think about it. You hear more and more.
0: And what you're talking now, just to be clear. So,
1: telehealth.
0: So explain it. So that's $274,000.
1: Right.
0: And these are working at home?
1: These are working and remote.
0: Working remotely.
1: Remote.
0: And
1: for
0: working remotely,
1: care.
0: So they're taking calls. And that accounts for 13% of all urgent care physicians.
1: Of all urgent care physicians.
0: We have this written down. Our listeners don't have this written down.
1: But I mean, think about that. You make $275,000 a year if you're in internal medicine or family practice, and all you have to do is get on the phone and do telehealth.
0: Yep. Yep.
1: That's pretty cool.
0: Yep.
1: The next one is a licensed clinical social worker. Now, we know this because we've actually used these people as well. That's a $78,000 salary. About 10% of social workers work remote.
0: Okay.
1: The next one is a family therapist. Now, I'm not sure how this differs from a mental health nurse, but I think maybe it just focuses on the family issues. Median salary, about $75,000, and about 8% of family therapists work remote.
0: Right. Well, the nurse practitioners are nurse practitioners, and therapists have a different degree.
1: Another big one that I am very aware of, and people outsource billing all the time, is a coding specialist.
0: Yeah, right.
1: You know that. They're everywhere. Most billing, many physicians, I would say over half, actually outsource their billing. They don't do it in...
0: Probably more. Yeah, probably
1: more than half. Yeah. And again, that's about a $60,000 job. And believe it or not, that represents 25%. It's not 10. That's a misprint.
0: Yeah. Well, you keep saying it like that, but I think our listeners understand.
1: Okay.
0: So 25% of coding specialists are working remotely.
1: Correct.
0: Okay.
1: Correct. And then when you look at outsourced, there's even more because they're not part of the practice itself.
0: Mm-hmm.
1: The next one is a utilization review nurse, a case manager, basically, or a care navigator. I think both those fit together. My wife works that way as a critical care ICU nurse with a hospitalist group. Again, these are remote, that these people manage care. It's really called transition of care nurses.
0: Got it.
1: And we use a lot of them. And, if you're discharged from a hospital and you didn't get your meds or you don't understand your direction with it, or you need to get PCP, it's all follow-up, all transition to care. And then the last one I thought is even interesting. Epic, as you know, is the largest EHR system out there. Represents, they say they have 250 million patient records, or patient records on 250 million U.S. people in the U.S., which is basically three-fourths. Median salary, $111,000, and most of these people work remote.
0: Interesting.
1: I thought those are some interesting jobs that if people are really looking to get into healthcare and you have this...
0: you've got a bunch of different opportunities. You have IT. Yeah. Mm-hmm. You have different levels of coding specialists. So things that aren't even, you don't have medical training, but you go to you get your evaluate. You go get trained to be a coder.
1: Right.
0: So there's all sorts of stuff that you can definitely do here. Yep.
1: And
0: the
1: one thing that I observed across all these eight is very few of these people are actually employed by a physician practice.
0: No. Yeah. They're usually
1: not.
0: They're usually not. No. Yeah. They're getting paid per. Because one practice may not need a coding specialist that's going to work 40 hours a week.
1: That's right. That's right.
0: Right?
1: I mean, they may need somebody to come in and evaluate what they're doing wrong.
0: True. Yeah.
1: But to maximize.
0: But these folks, so this is the daily, though. I mean, this is like instead of having somebody.
1: That's right.
0: And like we mentioned that usually the mid and smaller practices don't do this. Only the hospitals and large practices will have somebody that working full time, which is awesome when you can do that.
1: That's
0: because
1: right.
0: then you have that oversight and questions can be answered immediately. Like, you know, if I write in a code and they're like, oh, well, is this what you meant?
1: Right.
0: And otherwise that could take 3 weeks to get that conversation back and forth.
1: Yeah. And, you know, almost, I don't know of maybe one or two doctors that actually understand hierarchical condition coding, meaning chronic condition coding.
0: Well, I think part of it is they don't understand it. And the other part is they're afraid of it. Right.
1: Yeah.
0: So they're afraid of overbilling and getting dinged.
1: Yep.
0: You know?
1: Yep.
0: And to be fair, Medicare and Medicaid actually look at underbilling too.
1: Yep.
0: They're not going to penalize you, but they're going to contact you and say, we don't think you're coding this correctly. And the reason they do that is if they're not coding it, if they're not assuming that they're coding coding everything down, they're assuming they just don't know what they're doing.
1: Yeah.
0: And
1: well,
0: so that's a problem.
1: Yeah. Well, here's the issue we find all the time. When you go in and look at the medical chart, all the key words are in the medical chart. The physician transcribed it perfectly.
0: Right.
1: But the biller is not a coder. The biller bills it as individual CPT line items, and they don't know how to convert it into the HCC codes to get the highest modifiers.
0: And so that's where AI comes in, right?
1: That's exactly
0: right. A lot of the things that we use in our EMR, whether it's Epic or others, they'll look for those words, right?
1: They do.
0: But like anything else with everything else with AI is you need to go over that. So now coders are having to become a little more savvy in that don't just take it from the AI. Make sure that the physician, the provider,
1: the coder has to buy off on it.
0: They have to sign it. And once you sign it, you're saying that you believe that's the way it was supposed to be.
1: There have been physicians went to jail for signing these kind of things.
0: I would imagine that's
1: the
0: potential.
1: Dr. Mark, we had a federal court in Minnesota recently that challenged a plaintiff challenged United Healthcare's use of their AI tool NH Predict in Medicare Advantage to determine what's covered and what's approved in the way of utilization.
0: Really? They challenged it.
1: Uh-huh. And, you know, we always talk about you've got not clinical people making clinical decisions to telling you what's approved and what's not approved.
0: Right.
1: But yet now you got AI doing it, which is completely non-human. And you're dealing with this. Well,
0: the only way AI can do that is if they're looking for particular code words.
1: Yeah,
0: and if you haven't trained the physician to put those words in, then that's just not fair.
1: Yeah. Well, let me tell you what the courts ruled. And I thought it was kind of interesting. The courts ruled that, yes, the patient in this particular lawsuit can go back and look at the policies, the governance, the training, the oversight, and the day-to-day use of the technology in their decision. But what they can't do is they are limited to the discovery of those issues that does not include proprietary information that the insurance company uses as a whole.
0: That's not helpful.
1: I know.
0: Not even a little bit.
1: But that's what the law came out with.
0: Well, that seems like the lawyers were arguing the wrong thing there.
1: Yep.
0: Okay. All right.
1: And, you know, to final up, I know we're getting close. I want to talk about, we talk about concierge medicine.
0: I got to get that. Concierge.
1: There's a G in there.
0: Yeah, concierge.
1: Concierge.
0: Yes.
1: Medicine.
0: Got to get you international.
1: An orthopedic surgeon in Colorado sees patients the same day they call, runs half his visits as house calls, gives every patient his phone number. This is not a story that's so unusual about a doctor. It's a case study of how much the healthcare access problem lies in the delivery of the model rather than in the clinical workforce, Dr. Mark.
0: Well, I mean, it's screaming for an area where people can get service when they want it, like they want it, how they want it, right? But it's going to cost money.
1: Well, you know what? The part that surprised me in this particular case, I've not heard of orthopedic concierge doctors working from home.
0: Yeah, he may not be an orthopedic surgeon.
1: Yeah, he is an orthopedic surgeon.
0: So I was thinking just orthopedic care.
1: Orthopedic surgeon.
0: Okay.
1: He's a hand surgeon.
0: Oh, got you.
1: Yeah.
0: Well,
1: interesting, huh?
0: Yeah, it's. But again, I mean, no idea. You're just reading that off your phone.
1: Yeah,
0: but
1: yeah.
0: But the concierge model is actually more than that. The concierge model is you're going to pay us a monthly fee to have this.
1: That's right.
0: So I don't know how he would get people to pay him a monthly fee
1: just
0: for that.
1: Yeah,
0: because you don't know you need it until you know you need it.
1: Well, you know, you go to our buddy, Dr. George White. That's what you do and get your hands.
0: Exactly,
1: here.
0: Exactly.
1: Shout out to Orlando Hand Surgery Association.
0: He's way better than concierge. Yeah,
1: without a doubt. Yeah. Talked to him the other day. He took care of my granddaughter, as I told you.
0: Yes, yes.
1: Who broke her hand at World Championship. She's already on the mend.
0: Nice, very nice.
1: Thank you, Dr. White.
0: Yeah, absolutely. Every time.
1: It's been a good show today, Dr. Mark.
0: Well, we got through it. Now we get to go back out in the heat.
1: A lot
0: of stuff
1: going on.
0: Sun goes down, it's still hot.
1: I'll see you next week.
0: See you next week.
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4: Orlando. News this hour from Town Hall. I'm Keith Peters in Washington. Three banned news media outlets are now back covering the White House.
5: Reporters from CNN, MS Now, and Politico have returned to the White House hours after a federal judge temporarily blocked President Donald Trump's ban of the three news outlets. The judge said that the news outlets must have their access restored, but reporters were still blocked from entering the White House grounds. Those news outlets then asked in a new court filing for an immediate hearing to address their continued ban from the White House grounds. The back and forth was the latest in an extraordinary showdown between Trump and media outlets whose coverage he dislikes. Those news outlets argued that they were singled out over the content of their coverage.
4: Correspondent Lisa Dwyer reporting. A state dinner is being held at the evening as President Trump continues to entertain Chinese President Xi Jinping during talks between the two countries. The Brookings Institution's Jonathan Zinn, a former CIA China analyst, says Beijing is trying to wait out the Trump administration.
6: They're looking to buy time and space and relief from U.S. pressure at the lowest price point possible. So that means if Xi Jinping has to fly around the world to spend, you know, roughly 36 hours on the ground in Washington and have pleasantries with President Trump, that's a small price to pay, I think, in their system to get that relief.
4: The two countries' finance ministers earlier this week met, with the U.S. proposing a new notification mechanism for AI incidents between the two nations. There's also the continuing issue of the island of Taiwan, which the communist Chinese claim as their own. On Wall Street, a mixed day as the Dow was down by 161 points, the Nasdaq rose 3, the S&P declined 1. More on these stories at townhall.com.
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8: All right, here we go. Brian Sexton along with Jeff Loggeman as we pick up the entire Jaguars radio network for Jags HQ. We are inside the Hyundai Studios, inside the Miller Electric Center, and we will be joined by the Jaguars Vice President of Football Operations, Tony Buscelli. I forgot executive vice president.
9: And EVP.
8: EVP. And the general manager, James Gladstone, will be along. Tony would say this just because it's the next one, but big one on Sunday because you got the defending AFC champion New England Patriots. The team that represented your conference in the Super Bowl is here.
9: Well, and I think they're all big from the standpoint of that you're right in the middle of a stretch in your schedule that's not very easy. And the upcoming opponents are not very
8: forgiving,
9: favorable, forgiving, whatever term you want to use it, because you got, what, Cincinnati lying in wait, and then you got two road games, one against the Eagles.
8: And the Texans.
9: Which, by the way, they play pretty good defense still.
8: Yeah, we can talk a lot about the Texans, and we probably will at some point in time. We're talking about the Patriots here this evening on Jags HQ. They come in on the heels of a 20-3 win over the Pittsburgh Steelers. And, Jeff, which, honestly, I don't know that I've seen a Steelers front get handled like they did. In all the years that we've played the Pittsburgh Steelers, I don't know that I've seen them get beat like they did.
9: Well, they're playing good defense in New England right now, and that's their calling card. They've got some guys that can play pretty stout up there in the middle, and two linebackers played really well against Pittsburgh as well, and the outside guys are, I don't know if they're stars, but they were pretty productive.
8: James Gladstone is here. How are you?
10: Life is good.
8: Tony Baselli.
9: Great.
8: So let's talk a little bit about the Patriots defensive front for just a moment. As Jeff just mentioned, Milton Williams and Christian